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1: Let the good times roll as we get you up to 11 p.m. Eastern time here on College Saturday. Now, with the youngest in charge, Linnell Willingham, our main event, game of week number two of the college football slate, Ohio State, the young kids, and I guess I'm the youngest in charge, so I guess I can say I'm the young kid. We say belt to ass in a situation like this. That's what you're bearing witness to right now. It has been all Buckeyes in this one. Dominant performance up front along the offensive line here from Ohio State. Jeremiah Smith is having a Heisman statement performance.

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1: 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Unbelievable. What a shot.
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It is Westwood One Sports Night. We're off and rolling, reacting to week two of the college football slates. You might have heard Ohio State is facing Texas. It's a top five showdown. It was 20-3 at halftime. Texas was getting clowned.

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having fun late at night here. Roxanne. By the way, this is a democracy in that when we announce the shift in time, where we move from being in the afternoons on Saturday and Sunday to being on at night, we got so many messages, emails, calls on the show, tweets. You still doing unusual questions? You still doing unusual questions? And by the way, if it wasn't for that reaction from you, the answer was probably going to be no. It might not be a fit in the immediate reaction to college football and things. But you know what? Because we got that type of reaction, 15 minutes from now, unusual questions will happen here on Westwood One Sports Night. So you better have the questions ready to go. Whether it's in the chat, Westwood One Sports Night, on the YouTube channel, we see you over there. However, and wherever you're listening or watching, we greatly appreciate that. 300.

0: with him in the game against Western Michigan. He only rushed it 9 times against the Broncos versus 19 today. 6'4", 230. Stop trying to make the dude a pocket passer. Use his strengths to your advantage. 87 yards on the ground. That includes sack yardage by the Sooners. Had the touchdown too. Credit to Bryce Underwood. Unusual Questions is on the way. Ask us anything. It could be sports. It could be otherwise. 310-840-4910. That's next.
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also ran it a few times. Looked really good. They got a player in FaZe and Brandon. That's pretty obvious. And, yeah, that pretty much sums it up. Am I forgetting anything on the board? We went, also ran it a few times. Looked really good. They got a player in FaZe and Brandon. That's pretty obvious. And, yeah, that pretty much sums it up. Am I forgetting anything on the board? We went 2-5 today, Will. Or 2-5 in the

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3: Thanks to Will Dalton. Thanks to Drake Toll for joining us today. And thanks to you for playing along this late at night. Just waiting to see if we were going to include that lyric, which might be the best lyric. Shoes, no shirt, and I still get service. What do you think they're up to now?
4: Fun fact, I actually saw Red Foo like 4 years ago.
5: Really?
4: I just working out of the 24-hour across Sherman Oaks.
3: Does LMFAO still do stuff?
4: Nah, they split up.
5: That bums me out, man. That was my middle school.
3: Right?
5: That was middle school times. Yeah. Eighth grade.
3: See, that song came out when I was a freshman in college. In fact, it was orientation, and people were jamming to that when I was at East Carolina.
4: It's a good song.
3: All right, let's close things out by putting this show to bed.
5: So let's go down to Miami, why don't we? Let's do that. Because this woman is facing charges after apparently she accused another woman of sleeping with her husband. Seems to be the theme of this hour. And in accusing this woman of doing that, she also threw something at said woman. She threw a bucket of poop at her.
3: Oh.
5: Yeah. She'd had enough. This is a 50-year-old woman making the accusation. And now she's being charged with... Oh, great music. Terrific. She's being charged with battery, according to the Miami jail records there. I don't even know if they ever got to the bottom of whether or not that woman was actually sleeping with her husband or not. But she did throw the poop at her. A bucket of it.
3: You eat that cat poop, Ricky Bobby. Oh, wait, I think I mixed my movies up. You eat that cat poop, Ron Burgundy. This is a question that was posed to me this week. What is the most iconic Will Ferrell character? Is it Buddy the Elf? Is it Ron Burgundy? Is it Ricky Bobby? Or is it... Well, the fact I have to think whether his name was Dale or Brennan. It's Brennan from Step Brothers. What the right answer to that is.
5: It's probably Ron Burgundy. I mean, my favorite is Ricky Bobby, but it's the most iconic is probably Ron Burgundy.
4: I would have to guess.
3: Yeah, Elf.
5: Mm.
3: If you're not first, you're last.
5: Gotta say it right.
3: Anytime I'm doing my prayers now, I make sure to just think 8 pounds, 6 pounds, baby Jesus. And the always delicious Taco Bell. Certainly enjoyed the college football tonight. Make sure you catch our new digital show, NFL Instagram, 7 o'clock Eastern on Sunday. Enjoy your NFL game day. 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
12: This is Conversations. I'm Dennis Fulvey. Big news in the tech world this past week. Apple introduced a new round of products, including Duo. Bloomberg reporter Nick Turner joins us now to explain.
13: It's really kind of the biggest design change for the iPhone in nearly 20 years. And it really sort of also marks this kind of coming out for the new CEO, John Ternus. He used to be the hardware chief at Apple and was really integral to kind of developing this device. And it gave him an opportunity to be like, hey, I'm the new CEO. And also, here's this cool device that we've been working on for the past few years.
12: So this device, I mean, it's foldable, so that's clearly different than previous phones. But is the only new thing that it's foldable, or are there new little tricks it can do? What's the flavor with the Duo?
13: Yeah, I mean, foldable phones have already been out from other companies like Samsung for a while, since essentially 2019. So it's not really a new concept. What the new part comes from is sort of the how they did it. Apple really tried to make it a little more elegant of a device in terms of the hinge when it opens, the lack of a crease in the middle of the screen when it is folded open and you're looking at this big iPad-like screen, and the software around it, just trying to make it a cool interface that when you're playing with it kind of looks different than other foldable phones and more elegant and more Apple-like.
12: And when I hear elegance, I also need to point out the price for this device. What is it, $2,000 or $19.99, wherever the final number is. That's pretty pricey for a phone. How does that stack up with the competition and with Apple's lineup itself?
13: Right. It sort of overnight becomes the most expensive iPhone that you can buy. And not only that, but if you buy one with more storage, the price can be almost $3,200, which is a lot. I mean, that's essentially what you'd pay for a really nice laptop, or the price is even pretty close to the Apple Vision Pro headset, which is the mixed reality device that they came out with a few years ago, which one of the reasons it didn't do well was because it was literally too expensive for most people. So with this, it does start at $19.99 for the basic version. That's only about $100 more than what you might pay for the Samsung one or the Google foldable. So it's kind of in the same ballpark. I think Apple took pains to make sure that they came under that $2,000 threshold, at least for the entry-level one, just kind of the psychological threshold that I think people maybe are a little more comfortable with a price if it starts with a one as opposed to a two. And that may affect their margins a bit, but they'll probably make it back if on the people who buy the higher end configurations, and they're going to charge a little bit more for this thing in other countries. If you buy it in Canada, if you buy it in Australia and other places, it is going to cost a little more.
12: So, you know, looking at this product, I mean, are there expectations for this product for Apple? Like, is this the new, I think of things like, the original iPod and the iPhone. I mean, is this in that tier, or is this more of, here's another additional product in the entire family? This is just, it's like the minivan versus the sedan. It's part of the mix. Or is this something that Apple sees as being a core product, of core feature of what they do as a business?
13: I think it's probably more kind of in the mix. I mean, it's the ultimate sort of prestige status device in the iPhone lineup, and maybe someone comes in and plays around with a foldable phone and then buys a different phone that's more in their price range. So it's not really, I think, necessarily a make or break product for the company, but it acts as both, obviously bringing up their average selling price, which is good for their business, but I think it also tells the world, hey, we're trying some new innovative stuff again. There was sort of a sense that Apple's reputation as an innovator had diminished a bit in recent years, and I think this lets them say, even if it's not the first foldable phone, we did some cool stuff here, we're trying different things, and this is kind of the old Apple that you remember in terms of innovation.
12: And speaking of that, I mean, you already mentioned that this is not the first foldable smartphone on the market. I mean, and it's not the first one by a pretty decent margin. For someone, just looking at it from a, unbiased perspective, I mean, to me, I think it'd be easy to say that, Apple's a little late to the game. If Samsung and Google are already out with their own devices, so on the innovation argument, maybe they've lost that. I don't know. But I mean, with this product, I'm presuming that, okay, you might have had a later start, but you're jumping ahead, right? You're jumping to some other level. Someone that might be looking at this phone versus something from Samsung or
0: any other competitor. I mean, what are the little tricks, if you will, the little extra elegance that makes this phone stand out compared to that Samsung or from Google?
13: Yeah, and I think, and I should note that it's early days and people are still just trying this thing out to begin with, and we don't necessarily know how well it'll hold out over weeks or months, and this is a thing with moving parts that could potentially break, and you know, time will tell. But I do think that they've tried to essentially make it this really sort of intuitive experience in terms of opening the phone, you know, finding your apps and having it be able to sort of, it has a tent position where it can kind of sit down and become a clock radio if you want it for that. I mean, none of this is sort of reinventing the wheel per se, but I think that it just feels like a you know, it just works kind of experience in the way that Apple in its best days is really was famous for.
0: And I also imagine that, you know, a few months ago I was talking to someone else in the business and, you know, there's, I don't want to say brand loyalty, but, you know, a lot of people, at least these days when it comes to smartphones, you're either, you know, in the iPhone camp or you're not. And you, the switchover between the two is becoming less likely. I would imagine that there's also probably just this market space of people that are traditional Apple, iPhone, that realm users that would probably like a device like this, but they're not going to go and buy a Samsung or buy some other brand. I would imagine that they're, in a way, kind of recouping some of that market, too, like for themselves. It's their own market. Are they just tapping into that?
13: Yes, 100%. I mean, there are people who will just never switch no matter what. And so they were never going to buy a foldable phone from Samsung, period. And the funny thing that might happen, though, is there might be some Android users who, you know, Apple creates enough buzz and publicity and marketing surrounding this foldable phone that they are suddenly like, oh, maybe I'll try it. And for them, they'll go to the Samsung or they'll go to Google. And so it could have potentially have some benefits from them if the whole market becomes a little more mainstream. Because remember, this is just kind of a tiny fraction of the smartphone market as it is now. It's sort of looking to break out of this niche status. And if Apple can help do that, then potentially everyone benefits.
0: So let's talk about Apple as a company overall right now. Again, they just announced Duo, their first foldable phone. I mean, where is Apple at this point as a company? I mean, massive, of course, strong following as usual. But, you know, looking at the tech space right now, and you know, the hot phrase is AI these days, and you have NVIDIA and all of them being big players in the AI space, but you know, where does Apple sit in the tech eco space right now?
13: It's been an interesting ride for them in terms of artificial intelligence because they were seen as a little bit late to the game. They're not a company like Google for which AI is now completely central to the business and has a chatbot and, you know, any number of AI platforms. They're obviously not an OpenAI or a Anthropic. And they didn't come out with their AI platform, which is called Apple Intelligence, until 2024. And it really, even then, there's a lot of stuff that was missing. And it took until this year for it really to be kind of more robust in terms of the offerings. And so, yes, they're regarded as being kind of behind the ball. A funny thing happened in recent months where the fact that they weren't completely enmeshed in this AI stuff actually was a benefit from an investor standpoint because people bet against some of the AI focused companies and went to Apple as kind of a refuge from that. For a while, they went back to being the world's largest company in terms of their valuation. NVIDIA had that for a long time. Now NVIDIA is back to being number one, but so Apple essentially still has to prove that they can figure out this AI thing and do it, you know, in a way that sort of befits Apple's reputation. And I think that the way they're trying to do that is make things that are maybe not the most gee whiz thing you've ever seen, but something that's hopefully useful for you and that is elegantly designed and actually handy and something you'll want to, you know, use every day. And I think that's still a work in progress for them, but they now have Siri AI, which is the AI enhanced version of their digital assistant. And they, I feel like they're moving towards that.
0: Yeah, because you're just thinking about it. I mean, to me, Apple generally, to me, still reads as, or reads more so as, very much a hardware company right now. I mean, Google, very much a software company. And, you know, maybe we're kind of seeing those lanes differentiate a little bit more, especially with AI. And I'm curious, with John Ternus now as the CEO of Apple, again, he's a hardware guy, you know, what this all may mean when we kind of mix it all together. We have the duo, we have, you know, Apple and where they are in the tech space, and now this new CEO that's leading this company now.
13: Yeah, I mean, I think he is a hardware guy. He was their hardware chief for years before he became CEO. He certainly, I think, realizes the importance of AI and getting AI right for Apple's future. I think what's really fascinating is what that actually means for hardware, because you still have to interact with AI using something, right? And the a lot of people have been trying to design new devices that are sort of AI first devices that might someday replace an iPhone. It's just a really hard task because people love their phones and no one can really come up with something that's necessarily going to displace that. Smart glasses are starting to become more popular, but you don't have a lot of people ditching phones in favor of smart glasses. And some other approaches like pins and other devices just haven't taken off. So Apple needs to figure out what sort of the next generation of devices could look like that are going to take advantage of AI. But the funny thing at the moment is Ternus has really made this argument that, hey, the phone, at least now, is the best way to interact with AI. I mean, it has, people are used to it. It has kind of all the sensors and screens and things that you need. And it seems like for the moment, his argument is that an iPhone is a pretty good way to use AI. And we're pretty well situated in terms of being a company that's really connected to that.
0: Yeah, to me, it sounds like taking the smartphone and trying to make it a smarter phone, I guess, I think.
13: Yeah, I mean, certainly, I think the funny thing is Apple is working on a number of other kinds of devices, including smart glasses, and including potentially like a pendant type device, and including, this one's interesting, the idea of putting cameras in AirPods, the AirPods earbuds. So the idea would be not necessarily that you're recording everything around you for video or pictures, but that it's sort of aware of your surroundings and using that to inform the AI services that you might already be using. So essentially you could be like, you know, can I get directions somewhere? And it would know what's around you and be like, oh, you need to go past that tree and like three doors down from that. It just using that technology to inform what it's telling you.
0: Yeah, that, I mean, when I hear cameras on AirPods, I'm like, that sounds weird, but that does also make sense from it. And even just from a, you know, paying attention to what's going on around you, maybe having cameras attached to your ears might help some way. I don't know.
13: I mean, the number one, not number one, but certainly a big issue for Apple is this is a company that's really said privacy is important to them. And once you do start putting things like cameras on AirPods or you have smart glasses that have cameras or a pendant or whatever it is, you really start to make people a little bit concerned. And Apple's already dealing with some of these issues. They just unveiled a service for the Apple Watch that will record the last 15 seconds of what was said in a conversation in case you need to recall something or miss something. Again, could be super useful, but there's some questions about if you're recording a conversation and you don't necessarily have the consent, is that potentially a legal issue? So I think these are the kind of things they're going to have to work through.
12: That's Bloomberg's Nick Turner. Professional football is back this weekend. Daryl the Guru Johnson is a host at Odyssey Sports Station 95.7 The Game in San Francisco. Guru, how you feeling?
14: A lot of excitement and a lot of top-tier talent coming back from injury that robbed them and football fans nationwide from seeing the likes of Mahomes, who went down with a, you know, season-ending injury. We saw the same right here in the Bay Area with Nick Bosa, along with Fred Warner and George Kittle. That's just three right there. You look at Malik Nabers from the New York Giants, you know, a young wide receiver. He went down with an injury. All those guys are coming back, and you look around the league with some of these young quarterbacks like we did with Drake May last evening. Obviously, it didn't go the way he wanted it to. But to me, there's just so much talent littered around the league with your older veterans, guys that are in their prime, and then rookies like Mr. Mendoza that's in Las Vegas that'll get his chance sometime for the Raiders this upcoming season. So with that said, that's what has me and should have all football fans, NFL football fans, excited.
0: All right, so give me a little bit of a cheat sheet. You know, what if maybe you're not closely following the NFL? You know, certain players to be keeping an eye on, certain teams to keep an eye on if maybe you don't have an allegiance anywhere?
14: So we'll start with the Kansas City Chiefs. Basically, they've been a dynasty for this decade, and it's kind of funny. I left my guy Patrick out of getting robbed of watching guys being able to perform. But Patrick Mahomes went down with a season-ending injury. And my major question going into this year, even though the Seahawks, and they earned it, are defending champs, is the Chiefs run over? Are they done being a dynasty and Super Bowl champion? My answer to that right now, I don't think it is. They've earned the benefit of the doubt with Coach Andy Reid and Mahomes. So I can't wait to see how they come back after missing the playoffs and show the NFL, hey, we're still here. Seattle, that was cute, but the Chiefs are still here. Patrick Mahomes, who arguably is the best quarterback we've seen since Tom Brady, and he's still going, you know, he's coming back. So I just like that facet from the Kansas City Chiefs to see if they still got it. And then, I don't know if you know or football fans know, the Super Bowl will be at SoFi in that beautiful stadium in Los Angeles, and they have a home team, well, two of them, one being the Chargers. But the one I'm talking about and excited about and a lot of people's favorite to go to the Super Bowl and represent the NFC National Football Conference of the Los Angeles Rams with Matthew Stafford and Puka Nacua and Devontae Adams. And they were one game away last year from getting to the Super Bowl here in the Bay Area. They lost to Seattle, but all they did was go add Myles Garrett, who is a sack savant, and he's been, unfortunately, in Cleveland, so he hadn't been playing meaningful games. But if you watch the NFL and you don't, I'm pretty sure you're familiar with Myles Garrett. He is now officially a Los Angeles Ram. That's crazy in itself. They've added McDuffie, who was also part of the Kansas City Chiefs Super Bowl winning teams. He departed Kansas City, and he's now in L.A. So to me, those are the two biggest stories going into the season. Can the Rams live up to the hype with what they've added? And again, McDuffie, Myles Garrett, and can Kansas City bounce back, or is their run over?
0: Yeah, and looking even at the most recent Super Bowl matchup, the Seahawks and the Patriots, I mean, the Seahawks, you know, feel-good story, Sam Darnold, you know, after his journeyman background to this point, after, you know, troubles in New York, winning the Super Bowl, are you expecting the trend to continue with this? Like, are Seahawks maybe favorites or potential favorites to be in the Super Bowl again? And then on the Patriots side, I mean, I don't think anyone expected them to really do great last year, and let alone they are representing the AFC in the Super Bowl. So with these two teams, should we expect any, you know, runbacks from either of them, or, you know, competition's tough, or what's going on with them?
14: Yeah, it's a great question, and I'll start with Seattle because I feel like, you know, I can remember my answer I just gave to you, but I kind of disrespected Seattle and Sam Darnold, right, because I'm talking about the Rams. Well, you know what? It was last year, and I get it. They beat the Rams to go to the Super Bowl and beat New England, and I'll get to them in a second. But as far as Seattle and Mr. Mike McDonald, you know, one of the few coaches that won a Super Bowl in his second year as head coach, which he accomplished last year, their defense is for real. Their defense is stout. Their defense is nasty. So I think you know, like myself, maybe a lot of people, you know, in the NFL fans are getting caught up with the hype and we're disrespecting Seattle. So to answer your question, Seattle may be on or be in the process of building their own dynasty, and it starts with Sam Darnold. And it's so unfair, and I feel bad that Sam Darnold, the guy that famously said he was seeing ghosts while he was the quarterback of the Jets, and that followed him for a long while, went to Minnesota, had success, and now came to Seattle, won a Super Bowl, but yet I don't have the confidence to tell you I think he has the goods to get back there. Now, you look at their team, and they arguably got Jackson Smith and Jigma, arguably one of the best receivers in the game. So, and that stout defense, they got enough weaponry to get back. But it's just kind of funny how they weren't the first team to come out of my mouth when you asked me, hey, you know, Daryl, tell me about this season. I kind of, you know, they were third or fourth. So Seattle definitely is a player. They got a ferocious defense. Can Sam Darnold do it again? That's my question for the Seahawks. And then when you look at the other team that was in the Super Bowl that came out of nowhere under Mike Vrabel, who we all know had his, I won't call it a scandal, but he had, you know, some stuff going off the field. Some people thought, you know, was he going to be the coach? Did they want him to be the coach? Well, they stood behind him, and he led them to a Super Bowl. He brings a, you know, intensity that's unmatched, being that he played the game. But my question and issue for Patriots and Patriot fans is young Drake May. He's a nice quarterback. He does a lot of things well, and he led the Patriots, and I got to give him credit, to the Super Bowl last year. But to me, the elephant in the room was they had one of the easiest schedules in the NFL. They didn't make it. They just played who was in front of them. But I'm going to give you guys a stat here, and you tell me what you think. Drake May is 0-7 against teams with a winning record. So they were able to accumulate their record last year, go to the Super Bowl, face a Denver Bronco team on the road, and have Bo Nix get hurt, quarterback of the Broncos. So that helped them get to the Super Bowl. This year it's going to be totally different. So I want to see if Drake May, you know, along with the rest of that cast, they got A.J. Brown, a wide receiver from Philadelphia Eagles, so he's definitely going to help. But my question in a quarterback league, because that's what the NFL is now, is can Drake May beat top-tier teams, because he's going to face more of them this year, to see if New England can get back to the Super Bowl and avenge that loss that they took to the Seahawks last year. So when I hear New England Patriots, I think about young Drake May, their quarterback. Can he, you know, improve against top-tier teams?
0: And then there are some of us out there that, you know, maybe, you know, they're fans, they're followers, however you want to describe it, of teams that maybe aren't on the list of teams you mentioned. What do you tell those fans out there that, hey, it's the start of another NFL season, you're not really excited for the season because the team's probably not going to be good this year. How should they try to make the best of a possibly bad season if you're a fan of such a team?
14: Yeah, no, I did. So many come to mind, but I'll tell you this. In the NFL, I'll tell those fans of all the four, and I'm including hockey, major sports, to me it's the easiest to go worst to first in the NFL. It just happens that way. Free agency, the draft, and things of that nature. So the beautiful thing about the NFL to me, and why I just feel like the intensity is unmatched, is because unlike other sports, you only get one game a week. So if your team is kind of down and they've been down and you think, you know what, oh, here we go again, this is the week headed into week one that you feel like, you know what, maybe we do got a chance for a Super Bowl. And that's why fan is short for fanatic. And I love the term, because you can psych yourself into, you know, hey, if we get off to a good start, you know, obviously can you sustain it? But that's what I love about the NFL, is sometimes we see the underdog come out of nowhere. Because let's be honest, Seattle last year at this time going into week one, nobody in their right mind picked them to represent, you know, the NFC and the Super Bowl. And on the flip side, just back to New England real quick, nobody had the Patriots going to the Super Bowl. So, you know, if you take advantage and play sound football and you get good coaching, I know it sounds like a long shot. Who's to say we're not looking at two downtrodden teams, so we thought, going into week one this season, that could be Cinderella and take that Cinderella all the way to the Super Bowl like the Patriots and Seahawks did last year. So that's what I would tell them.
0: So you're saying the Jets have a chance?
14: Yeah, I am saying the Jets have a chance. That's pretty good. I am saying that.
0: Okay, that's fair. That's fair. Before we let you go, I mean, you talk sports for a living, so you probably spend a lot of time watching sports. Any tips for our listeners out there for ways to, you know, enjoy an NFL weekend? You know, certain snacks, certain, you know,
14: I love this.
0: You know, traditions, you know, things to do to kind of, you know, settle in for 17 weeks of football, or 18 if you include the bye week.
14: Yeah, I don't consider myself out of shape, but I don't consider myself in shape. And I just say that because that covers the gamut to everybody out there. But, you know, I grew up with Jimmy Dean sausage on the stove and my mom or dad making potatoes, and we're getting ready here out here on the West Coast for the 10 o'clock game. So you get that breakfast in, maybe a mimosa or just an orange juice or what have you if you don't drink. But you get ready for games all day from 10, 1 to 5 on your Sunday. So, you know, if that's not enough calories for you, the big breakfast, you know, whatever you like to do, barbecue. I have friends that, you know, they'll put carne asada on the grill or some ribs or something light, some wings or a green salad. Whatever you're into, even if you're vegan, the beautiful thing to me about football is an average game is about 3 hours. So you can take your time, you can get your snacks, you can make your salad or whatnot. But to me, I just find football greater when you got something in front of you, not to pig out, and you could do that if you like, or even snack on. I think that's why it's the greatest American sport right now. You know, if you're into your nachos or your favorite dish or whatnot, it's just a plethora of food that could keep you going and add to your NFL watching experience. And for the average fans out there, I don't know if they're familiar with YouTube TV. And the reason I bring that up is they offer now a multi-view option. And what that means is instead of just sitting there enjoying one game, you can now enjoy up to 4 to 8 games on the same screen. And I know a lot of people are like, whoa, whoa, whoa, that's too much. But technology's come so far, as we know, as a society. But if you guys want to, you know, get a bang for your buck, per se, there are opportunities to watch 4 games at once. And if that's not enough, 8 games. And again, I do understand 4 may be too many. But to have, you know, that option to go along with your food and your beverage, if it's sweet tea, which my wife makes, that, you know, on Sundays for me and I drink throughout the day, that's awesome. But, man, I think that's why football is king again. It starts on Sunday and all the teams only get, and fans, one day a week to root for their team.
0: All right. Final question for you. Number one football watching food or snack.
14: You know what? It's the buffalo wings, buffalo hot for me. That's just my go-to. Don't judge me.
0: No, good answer.
14: I don't do them during the picnic clock. Okay, yeah, they're the wings. Who cares? I ain't going to lie to you. The wings. Give me some blue cheese to go with it, and I'm in heaven.
0: No judgment. No, you know, wings fan as well. Good choice.
14: I love it. I love it. And you didn't ask me this, but I'm going to share it with you so the people can say, hey, man, that guru knew what he was talking about. My Super Bowl prediction, I got the Kansas City Chiefs against the L.A. Rams. You heard it here first.
0: That's Daryl, the Guru Johnson from Odyssey Sports Station 95.7 The Game. I'm Dennis Foley, and this has been Conversations.
15: We're past Labor Day, which is the start to the fall campaign season. You'll face a number of choices when you vote in November. We'll vote for a governor of Illinois, the replacement for the retiring Senator Dick Durbin, members of Congress, and Chicagoans will have the chance to vote for all members of the Chicago Public School Board. And that just sets the table for next year's race for mayor, which may have a new entrant starting today. I'm WBBM News Radio's Rob Hart, and we preview campaign season with WBBM political editor Jeff Buchholz this week on At Issue.
16: Jeff, I feel like this can be a multimedia experience for people who are listening this morning, because this is Sunday morning.
17: Yes.
16: So I will give everyone a minute to go to your phone or your laptop and open the most recent edition of Palm Card, your weekly email newsletter. And you can get Jeff's thoughts in the printed word and in your ear right now.
17: I appreciate the plug, man. Thank you. We've got, I think the last time I saw, I think we have 30,000 people who are subscribing, which is fantastic. Thank you all. My landlord also thanks you. And it's a great opportunity to spend a little bit more time kind of sharing perspective on stuff that we talk about in 60 seconds or less on the radio. So, yeah, like, comment, and subscribe, all of those things.
16: Let's start off with the state of the governor's race. J.B. Pritzker running for a third term, trying to do something that has not been done since Jim Thompson 40 years ago versus Darren Bailey. This is a rematch from 2022. And to give you an idea of how things are going, Darren Bailey is doing a lot of his campaigning on Facebook, and Governor Pritzker is out of state, setting up counter-programming to the midterm GOP convention in Texas. What does that tell us about the state of the competitiveness of this race going into November?
17: It tells us that the governor is not terribly concerned about the outcome of this race in November. 4 years ago, I think you remember, Rob, that the Associated Press called this very showdown, Pritzker-Bailey, in 2022, within seconds of our hourly top of the hour update chime hitting. It was practically one after the other, like bing, top of the hour, bang, AP calls the race for J.B. Pritzker. And clearly the governor believes that the same thing is going to happen this time around. He went to Dallas this week for the Republicans' first ever midterm convention. They haven't done this before, but the feeling in the party was that the president and others needed to come and sort of get the faithful whipped into a voting frenzy. So they're doing this in Dallas. And the governor went down as a counter-programming event with Texas Democrats, with whom, many of whom he became close with, as you'll remember, when the Texas Democrats were trying to stop the legislature there from redrawing a bunch of congressional districts. So they hied to Illinois to prevent them from having a quorum. And they had sanctuary here, and the governor got to know many of them. So for him, it was sort of a homecoming or a reunion with some old friends, and made the point that everybody in America should be watching what's happening in Texas, and that he was happy to support his friends in the Texas Democratic Party who stood up to the Republican leadership there. And when he got the inevitable question about, is he running for president, he said, look, I'm running for governor. I'm running for re-election in Illinois. I could be in Illinois right now if I wanted to. But this is, I think, anything that can be done to flip control of the House to the Democratic Party in November is going to be good for the people of Illinois. It should be noted that Darren Bailey and Aaron Del Mar, his running mate, were also in Dallas this week for the Republican convention. And when I talked to Mr. Del Mar this week, and I asked what he was doing, and he said they were having a lot of really useful and helpful policy discussions, what kinds of policies in other states can come to Illinois. And I specifically asked if the Senator Bailey was hoping to leave Dallas with an endorsement from President Trump. Mr. Del Mar said, that's not really on our radar. And we see this, by the way, in a number of races across the country, where the Republican running in a particular race seems to be running away from President Trump, and the Democrats are trying to push the Republicans toward President Trump. Clearly, the governor believes that that's a winning strategy for him. He and super PACs aligned with him are running ads to that effect on television right now. Senator Bailey, former Senator Bailey, and Mr. Del Mar, as you point out, are spending a lot of time on Facebook, and making like weird AI videos. I shouldn't call them weird. Making AI videos and pictures, sort of caricatures of Governor Pritzker and that kind of thing. It's a very different kind of a campaign, and it's a campaign you run when you don't have money.
16: And that is the key difference between 2026 and 2022, because in 2022, the Bailey campaign had a wealthy benefactor in the Uline family.
17: Yep.
16: With they're from Lake Forest, but their facilities decamped over the border to Wisconsin about 16 years ago. You see their big facility on I-94 if you're heading to the Mars Cheese Castle.
17: Yeah. And, drive toward the Haribo jelly or the gummy bear factory. You can't miss it. Yeah, the Dick and Liz Uline, the people who run Uline, the office products company, were all behind Ted Dabrowski in this cycle. The founder of Wire Points, the former functionary with the Illinois Policy Institute. Dick and Liz Uline were Darren Bailey donors, as you point out, 4 years ago. Their investment didn't end up going very far because Mr. Bailey lost. This time, their dog in the fight was Ted Dabrowski. Ted came in third? I'm trying to remember now. But he did not prevail in the primary, and it appears that the Ulines have decided to sit on their checkbook. And not write a lot of big checks in the governor's race in this cycle. So Mr. Bailey is doing what he can.
16: It seems like it's just the national environment isn't necessarily working in any statewide Republican's favor this time around compared to 4 years ago, because you talk about that election night in 2022 when the governor's race was called within seconds of the polls closing. That surprised me, because leading up to polls closing, there were a number of indications from politicos that Democrats were not hitting their numbers at various polling sites across the country, and that maybe this race in Illinois would be closer than many thought. So when I sat down and saw the news alert, I was like, what is this?
17: Yeah.
16: Because I was preparing for a long night. And then all of a sudden, the AP called the race within seconds of polls closing.
17: Yeah, I think we were all expecting a long night. And then all of a sudden, you know, I was out producing that night for you and Craig Delamore and Mike Flannery. And we saw the urgent come on up and I was like, oh, well, stay tuned for The Simpsons. They're on next. Good night, everybody. It was very unusual. And it's one of the reasons, and I'm going to get on my soapbox now, it's one of the reasons I don't report on poll stories. It's rare that you will hear me reporting on a poll story or a survey story, because I don't think people believe them. And second of all, there have been enough questions over the last 10 years, Nate Silver and others notwithstanding, about if you're going to do a story about a poll, you kind of have to do the story. Like, you have to explain the methodology and what are the crosstabs and beyond the margin of error. Like, who did you actually sample? Who are you having to statistically work with because you only got three people in this demographic to respond? And I don't think it helps people understand what's actually going on. So it's one of the reasons why I take giant grains of salt with whatever survey or poll I happen to be looking at the moment. But, and you know, polls can only tell you so much. And as candidates have been saying since time immemorial, the only poll that matters is the one on election day, which is the one we're going to be watching super closely in November.
16: And you bring up a very good point, too. And this is the irony about the polling industrial complex right now is there's just so much content about polling. The irony is that there's just not enough money to fund polls anymore. If you go back in time on Real Clear Politics, let's go back 20 years to 2006 or 2008, look at the sheer number of polls sponsored by newspapers and other media organizations that were in the field then that no longer exist.
17: Right.
16: And there's always the talk about, well, the internal polls, that's where the real good data is, because the campaigns are paying more for better information. And so what you're getting publicly, it's all done in an intellectually consistent manner. They're not trying to cook the books, but as you point out, it's response rates. It's how are you weighting the various samples? And how are you trying to use the data that's coming from the handful of people who actually answer unknown phone numbers on their cell phone.
17: Yeah.
16: It makes polling very difficult in this day and age.
17: It is very difficult to do a good poll. And you're right. I mean, the number of media organizations sponsoring polls and the ones that are left kind of don't have the money to do that because they're busy, you know, spending money on other things. You know, as you were talking about that, I was remembering, oh yeah, I remember the Knight Ridder polls. Anybody remember Knight Ridder anymore? Gosh.
16: That's a trip down memory lane.
17: Yeah, I know.
16: You're listening to Ad Issue on WBBM News Radio. I'm Rob Hart. We're talking with WBBM political editor Jeff Buchholz about the state of play heading into the fall campaigns. One more flashback from 20 years ago, another election that was called within moments of the polls closing. That was another cycle in which another popular Illinois elected official with a national profile was on the road that entire season, campaigning with Democrats as Rahm Emanuel tried to expand the map against George W. Bush. Mm-hmm. That guy's name, of course, was Barack Obama, and he was not running for president until he did.
17: Yeah, that's exactly
16: until it. A very cold day in February of 07.
17: That's right. And before we move on, a quick pour one out moment for Judy Bart Topinka.
16: One of the true personalities of Illinois politics.
17: Honest to gosh, that is true. And a nice woman and well-meaning and yeah, absolutely. And I know that there are Republicans in Illinois who miss her every day. The governor insists that he is focused on his reelection. But it is also true that he is spending a lot of time, and we've talked about this on this program before, trying to increase his national profile. He has launched a new super PAC, or interests close to him have launched a Ready for the Fight super PAC, which is a line that you will hear him use in his stump speeches. I've already heard it several times since the summer began, where the plan is to funnel money into Democrats running in particularly close or contested races, in, again, an attempt to flip the House to Democratic control in 2026 or after the 2026 election. So he's clearly, if he's not going to run for president, he is clearly doing what he can to make sure people know who he is. And I think, you know, you see that in appearances on The View and on Kimmel and on, you know, his wife's appearances on the CBS Evening News, which happened some months ago. That is happening. And it's easy to draw a line from these kinds of appearances to a potential run for president in 2028.
16: Now, let's talk about another one of J.B. Pritzker's success stories in this electoral cycle, and that is Juliana Stratton, who is the Democratic nominee for U.S. Senate in the race to replace Dick Durbin, who was elected for the first time in 1996, replacing Paul Simon. And for the first time in over 40 years, this seat will not be held by a downstate Democrat. And she's Stratton going up against former Illinois Republican Party Chair Don Tracy, who resigned in 2004. And not a whole lot of fireworks in this particular race. However, Tracy is trying to tie Stratton to national Democratic politics writ large, that don't buy this whole affordability rap. She's a 2020 Democrat in disguise.
17: Yeah, the your classic kind of tax and spend liberal sort of situation and overly progressive and that sort of thing. That is Don Tracy's lane. And he's putting up a credible campaign. I've talked to him a number of times, and he is a knowledgeable guy. Juliana Stratton, as you point out, is backed by Governor Pritzker, and the forces aligned with Governor Pritzker. She has not done a lot of campaigning. She hasn't had to do much campaigning. It certainly seems as though, especially given the sort of electoral trends in Illinois, it certainly seems as though she is poised to become the next U.S. Senator from Illinois. And if that happens, and the vote margin is large enough so that the race is called fairly early, that will be something else that Democratic power brokers will be looking at as they look at J.B. Pritzker's viability as a potential national candidate. If he can get his lieutenant governor elected to the U.S. Senate, then it's possible the guy could have juice that would lead to success elsewhere in the country.
16: Let's look down ballot, looking at the state legislative races, especially this fallout from the sexual harassment allegations against former state rep Harry Benson of Plainfield, the legislative inspector general Mike McCuskey resigning at the end of this month. Part of larger questions about who knew what and when in that investigation. State Rep Carol Ammons of downstate Champaign-Urbana indicted for fraud and obstruction of justice. Any electoral consequences either in the state house or general assembly races, or even looking at Governor Pritzker's presidential ambitions, an example of failures of blue state governance?
17: Rolled out or drew reporters' attentions to a series of ethics reforms that they believe will improve things in state government, including allowing the legislative inspector general to subpoena people to get testimony as they investigate allegations.

0: election. But the Republicans have tried very hard to get some of this to stick to anybody, in particular the Speaker of the House, Emmanuel Chris Welch, the Democrat from Hillside, who has gone on record as saying that he made mistakes in his interactions with a staffer who claimed that she had been harassed by the former Plainfield Democrat, Harry Benton. And others point out that he didn't do anything or refer anything for an investigation until two other lobbyists came to him with the same concerns, like two something years later. Welch has said that he didn't pursue it in 23 because the person who was complaining did not want him to. It's clear that there needs to be a change in the procedure for how these kinds of allegations are investigated. And honestly, one might have thought that would have happened after the departure of Michael Madigan for something very similar to this, in not taking seriously allegations of sexual misconduct by people who were in his kind of coterie of advisors and special aides and that kind of thing. The governor, when asked about it, and we've asked about it a few times, has publicly said he supports changes in how the legislature investigates itself in terms of allegations of misconduct. When asked if he thinks the speaker, who has been an ally of his for some time, is able to effectively continue to lead the caucus, he has sidestepped that question completely. That's a question for the legislature. My job is to work with whoever is in that job. Do I think it'll have electoral consequences? I'm not sure. The good news for Speaker Welch is that a lot of this stuff happened in the summertime when people weren't paying a ton of attention to it. But it could make the speaker somewhat less effective in moving legislation and whipping votes on things that the governor wants to have happen.
1: And let's talk about things the governor wants to have happen and legislation being moved, and that is the property tax certainty that your Chicago Bears have been seeking for their land acquisition in Arlington Heights. And even though the Bears have said officially that they have pivoted to Northwest Indiana and possibly building a stadium in Hammond, it seems like officials at the NFL have been meeting with state lawmakers behind the scenes. So Illinois, to use a terrible sports pun, is very much in the game. How does anything affecting Speaker Welch's ability to move legislation, how could this potentially affect not only other larger issues, but the Bears bill, which, if the Bears were to move to Northwest Indiana, could potentially embarrass Governor Pritzker on the national stage?
0: It could. The governor is in a position where, because he is in the process of introducing himself to a national audience, it's very difficult for him to come out publicly and say, yes, I believe the multimillionaire owners of the Chicago Bears, which are worth, what, $9 billion as a franchise, something like that, should get a break from the public, from a tax break on building a new stadium and taking them out of the city where they've played for decades. That's hard for him to do. So he isn't doing that. The governor, when asked, will say, look, the House approved a version of property tax certainty. The Senate approved a version of property tax certainty. The Bears have not said which one they like, or have not said which parts of either bill they like. In fact, the governor's candidate for lieutenant governor, Christian Mitchell, was in the studio some days ago as we record this, and we were talking for an interview that we'll have on the air at a later date. And he said, look, the Bears have still not said anything to us about what they like out of either of these bills. So as far as official Illinois is concerned, it's the Bears' call. They got to say, this is what we want, this is what we don't want. Make it. Here's the bill that we would like you to approve. Make it happen. My moderately warm take about this is, if the Bears really wanted to move to Northwest Indiana,
1: it would have happened.
0: They'd have signed a deal by now. None of this. The press conference they did a few weeks ago, where they basically said the same thing they said a few months ago, only in color, it didn't really move the needle at all in terms of where they are. It would have been a done deal by now. I do think, I've said this for a long time, I think the Bears want to stay in Illinois. I think they really want Arlington Heights. There are other kind of forces at play a little bit. And you

0: saw that people are starting to talk about this a little bit as it relates to this new proposal from Justin Ishbia to build a baseball park at the Amtrak yards south of Roosevelt Road. And there was some suggestion from some folks with whom I was speaking the other day that, well, you know, if the Sox move to the rail yards and then the Bears move to Wright Field, like, look at that. You have the Bears at a state-run stadium and they get more property tax certainty. Don't know if that's what the plan they're looking for or the solution they want, but that's one of the things that's kicking around there. Ultimately, when the legislature comes back for its veto session, after the election, it's going to amount to what do the Bears want? The Bears have said that their conversations with state leaders have been minimal, which seems to be echoed by the governor. But basically, the governor and everyone else who we've talked to has said it's up to the Bears. They got to tell us what they want.
1: Locally, we do have a fully elected school board in Chicago in this cycle, and we saw this 2 years ago, mm-hmm. turning into a proxy battle between the Chicago Teachers Union and other various deep-pocketed people and interest groups. What are some things to watch as we approach Election Day?
0: I think the political power of the Chicago Teachers Union, I mean, no one underestimates it, I think, by now. I mean, the CTU basically helped get Brandon Johnson elected mayor. I mean, that's their influence is there for all to see. It will be interesting to see to what extent those sort of deep-pocketed people whom you discuss, Michael Sachs and others, are able to encourage people to vote for candidates that are not members of or endorsed by the Chicago Teachers Union. This is going to be an expensive race. It already is an expensive race and will get even more so now that school is in session, people are back from vacations, and there's stuff to think about. One sign of the size of the stakes involved is the recent information that surfaced against one of the candidates for school board president who is not endorsed by CTU. That would be the attorney Victor Henderson, who previous records suggest was under investigation for abusing members of his family. He was never charged. He was never convicted. That was all dropped. It was, as he has pointed out, a family dynamic that is in the past and things have moved on. But the fact that there are Oppo files being dropped on a candidate for school board president tells you the stakes that are involved here. And clearly, and I'm not suggesting that some operative from some politically connected group dropped those files on someone in the way that, you know, we learned far too much about Jack Ryan when he was running against Barack Obama for U.S. Senate in 2004. But the timing is interesting, and it's a sign of how seriously this race is being taken.
1: And then later today, we could find out if Mayor Brandon Johnson is running for re-election. Obviously, you don't hinted that kind of announcement if you're not actually doing it, but that's the next thing we have to look forward to once the November races are wrapped up and there's a bow on them. We look ahead to the race for mayor in 2027, and that's going to be a crowded field, and potentially a field that's so crowded that Mayor Johnson does have a pretty wide lane.
0: Yes, he does. And as for the announcement, as my good friend and retired colleague Craig Delamore reminded me some time ago, you make announcements on Sunday so they will get in the paper on Monday. So I suppose there is still a slim chance that the mayor's announcement or invitation to people inviting them to witness history could just be a really nice tailgate party.
1: It is Bears opening day.
0: Right, yeah. Exactly. And he has sounded like a guy who wants to run it back. Like over the last several months, he certainly talked a lot about that. Just the other day, we were asking him about Justin Ishbia's proposal for the rail yards. And he said, well, you know, we have to center the community in all of our conversations, et cetera, et cetera. But the fact that this guy wants to invest in Chicago shows confidence in my administration. So clearly this is a guy who would

0: like to run it back. And you're right. He has everyone, pretty much everybody in the race, with the exception of a couple of candidates who are sort of lower level people who are in the race or say they're in the race. Everybody's running to the right of him. There's no one running to his left. It would be hard to find someone in the political spectrum who would be to the left of Brandon Johnson, but that person is out there somewhere.
1: In Madison, Wisconsin.
0: Probably. And if, and who knows who's going to make the runoff? I mean, I think, you know, 4 years ago, or no, 8 years ago now almost, a lot of people wrote off Lori Lightfoot. And then Eddie Burke got indicted. All of a sudden, the former federal prosecutor became a really viable candidate for mayor. So who knows what's going to happen, right? But I think given the size of the field, as you correctly point out, and very haves and haves nots in terms of resources. I mean, you have Alexi Janulius, who's got more than $20 million in the bank. The mayor, based on the most recent recordings, has about 600 thou. But he also has the CTU, so that helps. Yeah, it's hard to say who will come out of this, but the mayor can certainly point to a lot of things. He can point to reduction in violent crime. He can point to investments in affordable housing. He can point to increased business activity in some parts of the city. He can point to investments in long underinvested parts of the city, particularly on the west and south sides. Rancor with city council over the budget, over the fate of Bally's Casino, over a number of other things, that he can dismiss that as just being politics and he's trying to do the people's work, which is exactly what you're going to hear him say once he makes official his run for re-election.
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11: 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I'll be joined weekly by Dave Wannstedt on the Bears, former coach of the Bears and the Dolphins, TJ Lang of the Lions, formerly, Mason Crosby of the Packers, longtime familiar kicker, and Chad Greenway, longtime linebacker for the Minnesota Vikings. Guys, thanks for joining us. Big season ahead. Cannot wait.
12: Well, it's not one of the best divisions. I think it's the best division, fellas.
11: Top to bottom. All right.
12: Top to bottom. I mean, obviously, you look at the NFC West and you say, hey, they're pretty top heavy with Seattle and LA and San Fran. But, you know, when you're talking about the team that I represent, the Lions, you go 9-8 and you end up in last place last year. That's it's pretty competitive division. Should be again this year.
11: I will make the edits for next week. I will not make that mistake again. So let's jump right into the 2026 season, week one. right around the corner, right here and now. And starting with the defending NFC champion, Chicago Bears, coming off an 11-6 season, ripe for

0: regression, some would say. Others might say third year Caleb Williams, second year Ben Johnson. They're ready to win and go one step further. So we're going to go around the horn, and we're going to start with, obviously, Dave Wannstedt, the expert on the Bears in Chicago. Dave, going to ask three questions for each of the guys, and I want you to start with the Bears here. What do you think was the biggest offseason addition for the Bears, and how will that impact this year?
1: So far, it hasn't impacted all. I mean, Bryant, the safety, Kobe Bryant, the safety from Seattle. God, I was up in practice sitting there talking to Dennis Allen before, and they love this kid. I mean, he came in, obviously, he's a young guy, but when you look at the results that he's had and the plays he's made over his career there, short career, I mean, the guy's had sacks, interceptions, a lot of tackles. He did it all. And he was a great guy. I mean, everybody in the team kind of gravitated to him. So, you know, now he will be back. So I'm optimistic it's going to be, you know, a couple more weeks and he'll be back. But that was a position that was a big, big need because he's going to be playing next to a rookie, their number one pick. But, I mean, he really, if you put the money aside, I think from a defensive standpoint, he was a guy that our whole defense needed.
0: He obviously was needed in a secondary that drafted a rookie first rounder, Dylan Thienemann, to play alongside him. Now that he's not there, they signed Xavier Woods and maybe fill in there. Dave, is secondary the biggest question of the team, or how would you answer that question? What is the biggest weakness do you think the Bears have to really worry about heading into week one?
1: I'm scared to death about their defensive tackles. You know, I thought Big Dexter got better as the year went on, the second-round pick. It was his third year. You know, he's coming into a contract year, so you know you're going to get a great effort. And he started making plays, and when I was up there, I couldn't get anybody to make a positive comment about him. Practice, I mean, Bill Johnson, the D-line coach, or anybody. And now we've got some guys I don't know much about. I mean, you know, they've got – you know, Jared Grady started at one tackle. He's a great guy. Everybody loves him. Guy made 1.5 sacks last year. You know, he's kind of a situation guy to me. And then the other tackles I don't know much about. The street kid, there's a kid, Gallimore. They are really, really high on the sixth-round pick out of Georgia Tech. He might end up starting. Jordan Vanderberg, keep an eye on him. He's going to be in the three-man rotation. But it's going to be, you know, they're going to rotate defensive tackles the entire early part of the season. And see, and these other guys, they're good players. You know, the Gallimore guy's a good player. Street's a good player. But they've all been with 3, 4, 5, 6 teams. And, you know, they just haven't stuck. So the Bears will get a great effort on them. But the defensive line's a concern. We can talk all day we want about the secondary. But to me, it all starts up front. And right now, you know, they've got some issues that they're trying to figure out, you know, 2 days before the opener.
0: And what's realistic to think the Bears can accomplish this year in Ben Johnson's second year season?
1: What's realistic, David? I think playoffs. I just think our division is going to be so much tougher. You know, and being in this a long time, close to 40 years, you know, my experience has been if a player has talent and has done it and a team says they don't want you anymore and they kick you out, wherever you go, it may be for 1 year, but you are out to prove a point with a chip on your shoulder. So I think the Vikings are going to be back in the mix. I did not realize their defense was as good as it was. And hey, I always look at teams by – this is probably crazy to say. How many noon games do you have? Last year, I think Detroit had 3 noon games. Everybody thought they were going to be Super Bowl contenders. And, you know, they got hit right in the face. They're going to come back. That's – Dan Campbell's not going to let that happen. They got the offensive coordinator thing squared away, I think. And Green Bay's going to be Green Bay. So to answer your question – playoffs to me for the Bears would be a very positive, and then who knows what happens in the playoffs. But I think that's the expectation that I'm looking at that I think is hopefully realistic.
0: All right, let's move up to Detroit. TJ Lang, former Lion offensive lineman. TJ,

0: Jay, when you look at this season, the Lions return after going 9-8. There's a lot of consternation about what they didn't accomplish last year. I wonder about the pressure on Dan Campbell, if there is any, and how much he might feel. When you look at the offseason, what did they get done? What was the Lions' biggest offseason addition?
1: Yeah, well, I think they tried to really address both lines of scrimmage. And Cade Mays was the center that they wanted to bring in to solidify that interior spot. Obviously, he's not going to be available, right? He's on the IR. He's going to miss, who knows, maybe 4 or 5 games. I think they've got a week 6 bye that they're probably eyeballing to say, maybe we can get him back in. But they brought in a lot more youth on that offensive line with Ben Bartsch and with Juice Scruggs, who are probably going to play a lot throughout these first couple games to try to solidify that offensive line, because we all know Dan Campbell wants to run the football. Jared Goff's at his best when he is protected in the play action game. And that was the focal point. And then you go to the defensive side as well, where bringing in a guy like DJ Wonnum, who had a lot of really good years in Minnesota and in Carolina. I mean, he's a guy that can get you, you know, hopefully 7-8 sacks. That's the biggest question that Brad Holmes and Dan Campbell probably faced over the last 2 or 3 years is, what does it look like? We know you have Aiden Hutchinson. What does it look like on the other side, right? And I think they've tried to address that with DJ Wonnum and Derek Moore, second-round pick out of Michigan, that it's been a little banged up during training camp. We got to see him, I think, in one of the preseason games. Had a, you know, he definitely showed some talent. But those two spots, offensive line, defensive line, are what I'm always going to watch. And you can't go without also talking about the secondary. Obviously, everybody knows that they had some hiccups with Brian Branch, you know, with the Achilles last year, Kirby Joseph, who's been an all-pro guy at that free safety position, has a knee injury. Don't know how long those guys are going to be out. And then we don't need to really rehash it, but what went on with Terrion Arnold in the offseason, former first-round pick that they had to let go. So there's a lot of moving pieces in that secondary as well. But for me, I think it's going to be the pieces that they added on the offensive line, the Juice Scruggs and the Ben Bartsch, and defensive line, DJ Wonnum, Derek Moore. How can you kind of rejuvenate this group a little bit and find a way to get back to the Dan Campbell style of gritty football, right? Like, we don't care if we win 3-2. Or can we just make the other team kind of feel that physical impact that we're going to unleash on you the entire 60 minutes? And don't care if the other team has 600 yards, but can we find a way to win the game? And that to me is, it was really a focal point. And we got to see a lot of these guys, even another guy on the offensive line, Blake Miller, right? A first round pick who a lot of people are going to be very excited to see, you know, how he feels in with Penei Sewell moving to the left side. So that front seven, that particularly the defensive line and particularly that offensive line, they're going to have a lot of chemistry and a lot of gelling to do pretty quick, because we know when week one comes around, man, you haven't played a lot together in games yet, and those bullets are flying, and it's going to come fast, and you're going to have to find ways to adjust, and you're going to have to find ways to communicate to each other and get on the same page and build that chemistry. Definitely, if I'm a Lions fan, I'm watching that defensive line and offensive line come Sunday against the Saints.
0: Staying healthy has to be the key to the Lions, because the injuries just ravaged them last year. It's just such a different Jared Goff when he's got a clean pocket versus when he's pressured. You look at the numbers, and they support that. So you look at Sewell going to the left side, and they drafted the rookie on the right, and you wonder if they're able to do that, because if they are, they're going to be back in the playoffs. Last year they missed for the first time since 2022. This season, what is realistic in terms of expectations for the Detroit Lions?
1: Realistic, I think, you know, if I I think they expect to compete for the division, and I don't think that's unrealistic. Realistic, I think that, you know, if I'm not really into the gambling game, but if you're looking at, you know, 11 wins, I would say that's where you got to get to. I know it's different now, and Mason can attest to that with, you know, being in Green Bay for so many years. Mike McCarthy used to say, let's get to 10 wins. Let's get to 10 wins and everything else will kind of settle itself out. Now with the extra game, I think it's, hey, let's get to 11 wins, right? And like Coach Dave Wannstedt said earlier, when you get to the playoffs, man, this isn't NBA. This isn't baseball where you get a best of 7 series. You get one chance and anything can happen once you get to that level. So I think Lions fans feel pretty bullish about the season right now. I think you're getting some guys back that you missed a lot of time with last year, when you're talking about Sam Laporta and some of the tight ends, and you know, you talk about Jahmyr Gibbs kind of taking that next step and being that bell cow guy. I think that the expectations are fair where we should be able to compete for the division. And, you know, whether that's 11 wins, whether it's 12 wins, I mean, a couple of years ago, it took 15 wins to win this division, right? Minnesota was 14-3 and the Lions end up 15-2. And it's just like, man, like you never know how much it's going to take, but competitive division, they know that. Realistic expectation, they should be right in the hunt.
0: All right, let's go up to the Green Bay with the Packers and Mason Crosby. Mason, when you look at this offseason, they're facing a lot of questions that had very little to do with what was going on the field. Josh Jacobs' situation is murky. You look at the injury situation with Micah Parsons maybe coming back as early as week 5, perhaps. So a lot of things maybe outside of their control. But when you look at the offseason and the biggest addition to the Green Bay Packers roster, what was that and how much impact will he have?
2: Well, you know, for me, I'm going to have to hit on special teams right away. So, you know, they went and they got a returner in Sky Moore. They went and got a what's wrong? You don't want me to talk about special teams? These guys, I have to do it, but I feel like this was like the ultimate Packer offseason, right? Where they didn't go and chase. Like last year, they went and got Aaron Banks. They went and got a Nate Hobbs. They went and like tried to get guys from other teams. This year, they did get Javon Hargrave, D tackle from Minnesota, who was released. They got another good backup after they lost Malik Willis. Again, they went and got a returner, which is wild that they're actually investing in their special teams, which they haven't done in the past very often. And then we got Zaire Franklin. We got Sean Ryan, who was here, and we re-signed. And because I love TJ and I love those big guys up front, I'm always looking at the O&D line as well because they're usually the ones that protected my, you know, my butt out there on the field whenever I was going out there to kick field goals. So I look at those guys, and that's the wild thing about this team right now. They have so many question marks. I'm hoping for this Packers team that with those question marks, they can maybe try to use that to their advantage and go and sneak up on some people. There's a lot of unknowns, Josh Jacobs situation. Can Jordan Love, is he elite? I mean, that's like the always the wild question, right? So I think some of the pieces they added, hopefully be good in the return game. They drafted a kicker. They are looking to start their starting corner. One of their corners is going to be out there who they drafted in the second round this year. So a few question marks, but I still think this team looks really solid on paper.
0: Kraft comes back. Matthew Golden is a year older. You wonder if Jordan Love, as you said, reaches that elite status, what the offense is capable of doing. Then if Parsons comes back, then I think it's a much different defense with a lot of different potential. So when you look at what's realistic for this Packer team, they might be one of those teams that, again, gets better as the season gets older. Last year, they get into the playoffs at 9-7-1. Is this year a return to the postseason?
2: Yeah, you know, I look at these first 5 games and they're all winnable games, but things have to go right as well. So you don't have Josh Jacobs. You don't have your bell cow there at the run in the running game. You're not going to have Micah Parsons rushing the passer. So you got a lot of question marks. Can you get to the quarterback without Micah Parsons, which they didn't prove to do last year? So I think everybody's writing this team off a little early, saying without Micah Parsons, they lost 5 in a row. If they can't run the ball, can Jordan Love carry this thing? So I think we'll get a lot of answers early on from this team. If Jordan Love can take that next step, I was talking to James Jones this week and he was talking about his relationship with Aaron. And I think now they have Christian Watson, Jaden Reed, Matthew Golden, Tucker Kraft. If those guys can get that chemistry going like Aaron did with his guys through my time there, this thing could really get going early and they could find a way to, if they can't get pressure, if they can't stop people on offense, at least go out there and make it a gunfight, right? Like go out and score 35 points and see what you can do. So my hope for this team is that offense gets in sync. They get to a good spot through those first 5-6 games where either 3-2, 2-3, just keep it in reach and see what happens when Micah Parsons, if Josh Jacobs, is able to come back and they can try to make a run. But I see this team as a playoff team again, just like everybody in this NFC North. this is going to be the toughest division. You look at NFC West, NFC North, these are going to be tough, tough games week in and week out. And I think the winner of this division is going to have to get to that 13, 14, 15 games to go out there and win this.

0: the vision.
1: Let's go up to Minneapolis and talk to Chad Greenway about the Vikings. Chad, I think it's easy to understand. Kyler Murray, the biggest offseason addition. The big question is, what version of Kyler Murray do you expect for the Vikings?
2: Yeah, I mean, obviously offseason was pretty straightforward. Is what's the biggest question mark we have to get answered? And, you know, you answer that with Kyler Murray. You have this, you know, quarterback battle through training camp. We can call it that. You know, what was it really? Got a chance to watch training camp practices a few different times. And quite honestly, I thought they were all about the same. I thought Carson Wentz looked like the best quarterback for a couple of those games or a couple of those practices. But the reality is settle on Kyler Murray and what version of Kyler are you going to get? I think you nailed it when you say, are you going to get that guy who's going to come in as a veteran to say, I'm going to go prove myself again? Obviously incredibly talented, you know, putting up video game numbers, but has it ever actually gotten you wins? And can you come into a team with a pretty good roster and a roster that can win right now? And can you be that quarterback that take you that next step?
1: Since 2022, the Vikings, there are only four teams that have won more games than their 68 regular season victories. And yet they're 0-2 in the playoffs. So this year, is this the breakthrough season? Can Kyler Murray lead this team to the playoffs? And is that defense good enough to carry them to maybe the first postseason victory in a long time?
2: Yeah, I mean, that's the question that Kevin O'Connell's going to have to answer as well, right? As you come as a young football coach, everybody's excited about him. Have a good year, have a down year. Can you kind of yo-yo back up and have a great season? And it's going to hinge on a lot of this, you know, the quarterback. You always talk about, you know, the one position you have to have is a guy who can come in here and make the plays. You know, the one question I have is, can Kyler, you know, with the downfield passing that KOC wants to do, can he get to those routes? Can he make those throws consistently? And then when he's flush out of the pocket, can he still make plays with his feet? You know, in training camp and all the talk in the offseason, is he clearly can. And there's nothing worse as a linebacker dropping back into zone coverage or man and you got your head turned and you look back and you have an athlete like Kyler Murray running at you. I mean, good luck. As good as a running back. So, but, you know, I think the question is going to be answered across the board as a whole organization. Is this team, organization, defense ready to take the next step? I do think, you know, the biggest offseason addition, I guess we could throw Harrison Smith back in the mix on that one, because we get him last week, pull the all-time vet move, which we all love as vets, to say, hey, you know, I'm going to sit out training camp. I'll come back right when the tea's hot and that thing's blowing and whistling. I'll come back and get ready for the game this week. And I have every intention of him playing this weekend.
1: When we come back, we're going to go around the horn again and find out who will be the breakout performer on each team in the NFC North. You are listening to Inside the North, presented by 5-Hour Energy.
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1: 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Every year, every team has a breakout performer. So we're going to go around the horn with Dave Wannstedt in Chicago, TJ Lang in Detroit, Mason Crosby in Green Bay, and Chad Greenway in Minneapolis about the Vikings. Who are going to be the breakout performers, the under-the-radar guys, to make a contribution to the season that maybe we haven't talked about enough during training camp? Let's start with Chad Greenway up in Minneapolis about the Vikings. When I say that, Chad, what name pops into your head?
2: Yeah, I think the name that pops in my head is Dallas Turner, former first-round pick from Alabama. I've seen this kid, you know, in pads, out of pads. He looks the part. I mean, this is a kid who's just been waiting. The growth in his game has been impressive from a development standpoint. Something you don't talk about enough is, can organizations develop talent? Even if you come in as a first-round pick, a high-ranked, you know, pick, can you continue to develop year after year? He's done that. I think this is a year for a breakout. You know, playing opposite of Andrew Van Ginkle, who's going to get a lot of attention. Can he have that breakout year where he gets a 10-plus sack total and brings some pressure from the other side? I think that's where I would look.
1: How about the draft? Did they get a whole lot of help that they were looking for in the draft? With they had a lot of changes in the front office, so maybe there was some uncertainty there about what you were looking for immediately. How would you assess the draft and their contributions?
2: Yeah, and I think there I look at a weakness in the interior of our defensive line, right? Look at the defensive line for the Vikings and the way they get – that teams were able to get push up the middle last year against this. And we all know this in this division when it is going to be a coin toss, right? I mean, every weekend when you roll out, you know, Green Bay and Minnesota this weekend playing a division game, I mean, these are going to be battles. And I don't care what way Green Bay thinks they're limping into this game. It's going to be an absolute battle. And I think we have the same answer. Is this an 8, 9, 10, 11 win, 12 win team? Because I think we're all capable of that. The reality is we have to be able to stop the run, make teams

0: fundamental and make them hurt you in one way. And I think that the biggest issue there was defensive line. Now you go to the draft, you go to get a kid like Caleb Banks from Florida. The kid is just like Adonis. I mean, he is the most beautiful looking three technique you can see. And now we can see if we can develop him. And can he grow as a player and as a rookie and come in and take some big snaps?
1: All right, Mason Crosby, the Packers did training camp without Micah Parsons. They also might start the season without a pass rusher that they might end up adding to the mix if they believe the rumors or reports about Josh Sweat. But of the players who are there getting opportunities to maybe catch the eyes of the coaching staff and make contributions when the Packers need them, especially early in the season, who might that describe?
2: Yeah, I'm looking at one guy on the offense, one guy on the defense. I think the expectation is that Matthew Golden is going to take a big step this year on the offensive side of the ball. Him, Christian Watson, Jaden Reed, those are our three primary receivers. So Matthew Golden's route running, his ability to separate and catch the ball, his hands seem to be amazing. So I think he is going to take a huge step, and they're going to depend on him to take a huge step on that offense. And then I got to go over to Lucas Van Ness on the defense, right? I mean, waiting for him. He's had some injury issues. He has not just ever been able to fully go through a season being healthy and get that full run of downs. And he showed well last year when Micah Parsons was there. He was starting to look like he was a dominant player. He looks good through preseason. So I think Van Ness, this is his time. He got his fifth-year option. He's playing on that. If he can have a great year, he's going to go get himself paid either in Green Bay or somewhere else. And I think he's going to be a difference maker, and he has to step up while Micah Parsons is out.
1: The Josh Jacobs situation being as murky as it is, it's been maybe giving some people an opportunity to get a longer, harder look that they might not have ordinarily gotten.
2: Yeah, with Josh Jacobs out, I mean, Marshawn Lloyd is the guy on everyone's lips right now, right? It's like, is Marshawn Lloyd going to be able to stay healthy, stay on the field, show the, like, kind of reap into and tap into the potential that everybody has been expecting from him, where he just hasn't been able to be on the field? I mean, we haven't seen him run since his days at USC. So I think that is going to be a big piece. He's going to need to step up. If they're going to go to Minnesota, if they're going to be able to do the things they want to do on offense, they're going to need one of these young running backs, traded for Caleb Johnson, have Marshawn Lloyd. One of these guys has to step up. And I think the big expectation there in Green Bay is that Marshawn Lloyd's going to be able to carry that weight.
1: All right, let's go to Detroit and the Lions. TJ Lang, when you look at the people who might be under the radar, I wonder if one of the bigger contributions might not even be from a player. If you could answer, Drew Petzing is a guy, a lot of expectations on the offensive coordinator coming in to revive the offense since Ben Johnson left. Ben Johnson had obviously went to Chicago. We'll talk about the Bears in a second. But who among the players might be the under-the-radar performer, the guy that expected to maybe make a contribution that might not be noticed as much?
3: Yeah, you kind of led me right into that one where, and I don't know if it's under the radar, but you talk about guys maybe coming off of injuries or a down season. And the first name I think of on offense is Sam Laporta. And he's a kid who had a tremendous rookie year, kind of took the league like, well, he's the next big thing, right? He's the next Kelce. He's the next George Kittle. Had some injury concerns the last couple of years. I think he only played 8 or 9 games last year. But when you look at Drew Petzing, the new offensive coordinator, and the success that he had in Arizona with Trey McBride, right? And Trey McBride coming off of a year with, you know, 1,200 yards and 11 or 12 touchdowns. And the year before, I think he still surpassed 1,100 receiving yards. That to me, if Sam Laporta can stay healthy, he's going into a contract year. He's trying to prove, coming off injury, that he can be a centerpiece of an offense and a guy that is going to be one of those top, call it 3 or 4 tight ends. I really look for Sam Laporta to have a huge year. And there's one guy giving you on defense. I'll kind of stick with the same where Aleem McNeil a couple years ago. I mean, this kid was I think he was a second round draft pick, had a breakout season, got rewarded with a huge contract. Last year, he was coming off of another injury. He didn't have the offseason. He didn't have OTAs. He didn't have training camp to practice. When he got thrown out last year, everybody was like, what happened to Aleem McNeil? Where is he? Right. He came back for Tampa Bay. I think he was running off pure adrenaline their middle of the season, then just kind of faded a little bit. He's a guy that's making a lot of money that they count on, you know, on the interior of that defensive line outside of, you know, what you have with Aiden Hutchinson on the edge. And those two names have just stuck out to me for, you know, months now. Sam LaPorta and Ali McNeil, I genuinely feel are going to have that, if they can stay healthy, that all pro, prove it, I'm back, right? Like, yep, last year was a fluke. And they're going to need those guys to do that. We obviously know, like you mentioned, with Drew Petsen coming over, we're going to see a lot of 12 and 13 personnel. Not only do you have to be reliable in the passing game, you got to block guys. You got to go block a defensive end one-on-one. And Sam LaPorta has proven that he can do that. And I think that he's due for one of those kind of sneaky, whoa, okay, like, man, he's a dude type of years. And Ali McNeil on the same for the defensive side. I think he's very motivated to kind of show, yep, I signed a big deal. I know I didn't live up to it. I know I had some injuries, but now I'm healthy. I got a full offseason under my belt. I got a full training camp under my belt, and I'm back. And prove that you're worth, you know, the big contract that he signed. So those two names, I'm super excited to watch those guys play here this Sunday.
1: All right, Dave Wonsett. So if you would have asked Ben Johnson this question, my sense is that when he told Bears fans and the media to buy some stock in Luther Burden III during OTAs, this is guy ready for his breakout season perhaps. But who do you think will be the breakout performers on offense and maybe one on defense for the Bears?
4: I did not know Ben said that, but he is my guy for this reason. You know, last year as a rookie, he proved that he was durable. When he came out of Missouri in the draft, he was the second best receiver behind, I believe his name was McMillan, the kid from Arizona, with yards after the catch. And this guy is explosive now. I'm telling you, when he catches the ball, if you don't get him on the ground, he's going to go for the end zone. He's going to make big plays. And I was surprised because usually, you know, you bring a rookie, at least my experience with a wide receiver, and you stick them outside because they can't learn all the slot stuff and the motions and teams changing coverages and on and on. This guy was a slot receiver. He played outside some. He can play everywhere. And he only had 47 catches. I look for him to double that this year because, you know, DJ Moore, who was kind of the go-to guy, no one wants to admit it in Chicago, but DJ Moore was their best receiver. He's gone. He's up in Buffalo now. And Rome Odunze, this is his year, contract year, him and Caleb, and, you know, it's his third year. You know, he's limping around again. I mean, the guy can never get anything going consistently for whatever reason. And then what he did, he dropped a few passes. So, you know, everybody, hey, Colson Loveland, their tight end, is truly their number one receiver, right? We know that. He was the biggest target at 80-some catches, on and on. They use him as a wide out. They can flex him out. He, you know, he can do everything. This guy, though, is going to be, you know, he was a surprise last year. Tight end that came out of Michigan. People don't want, it's like tight ends that come out of Iowa. You know, they don't, what are they going to do other than block? Particularly this guy played for Jim Harbaugh. He played as a freshman at Michigan in the national championship game as a freshman, and he led Michigan in receptions. That's not bragging much because they don't throw much, but the point is this is an 18-year-old kid that did that. So, yeah, he's going to be number one. I look for teams that cover him with a lot more respect. So Burden is my guy on offense. And if you ask me on defense real quick, David, I know the clock's running. I would say, and I am just, this guy drives me crazy. When he was a rookie, Austin Booker, he's my type of guy. Everywhere I've been, from the University of Miami to the Cowboys, you know, the Jason Taylors, the undersized defensive end that could run like hell. That was the guys we wanted in our 4-3 defense. And this Austin Booker guy, you know, he got up there in the first pass rush and he spun inside or did, and went in, got the quarterback. And I'm standing next to Ryan Poles, the GM, and I said, "You see what he just did there?" And Ryan said, "Yeah." I says, "Jimmy Johnson used to say, let's go draft those guys and recruit those guys that do things that we don't have to coach." I said, "That play that that kid made, you ain't coaching that. He did, that's, he's got God-given talent." And for some reason, he's either banged up. They got him listed as a backup this week. You know, I don't know. I mean, to me, if the Bears want to get a little pass rush and get it going, Austin Booker has got to be in the lineup.
1: Find out if he is against the Panthers in week one. And we'll look at each of those matchups for week one in the NFC North for the Bears, for the Lions, for the Packers, and the Vikings. When we come back, we'll take a look at the week one schedule right here on Inside the North, presented by 5-Hour Energy.
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1: Welcome back to Inside the North, presented by 5-Hour Energy. Time now to look at the Week 1 matchups, and it's great to have a head-to-head battle. Vikings and Packers, Packers and Vikings. Let's start with Mason Crosby. Mason, what do the Packers have to do to beat the Vikings in Week 1?
2: Ooh, that's a great question. Well, we got to deal with that crowd noise over there at that crazy stadium and their horns going and all the show that they have. So they got to combat that first and foremost and be able to kind of control the controllables, right? Like go out, be able to be efficient on offense when all that noise is happening. Take everything that that Vikings defense throws at them, because they're going to be unique and they're going to bring some fronts and some looks that are just difficult to play against. Obviously the goal every week, try to establish the run. My thought is the Vikings defense floor, they're going to want this Packers team to, they're going to dare them to run. Can Marshawn Lloyd carry the weight of that? Can you bring Johnson in and get him some running? And they're going to try to keep Jordan Love from airing this thing out and spreading this thing down the field. So I think they have to be able to run the ball at least just effectively so that Jordan Love can get in that play action game. He can help this team to go win in a tough environment. And then defensively, you gotta keep Kyler Murray in the pocket. Just keep him in the pocket. Try to get quick pressure on him so that he checks it down. I was looking at his numbers. I did not realize he's a 67% career passer on completion percentage. He is efficient. He's going to take an early look if you get quick pressure on him. So I think this Packers defense needs to get that quick pressure on him. Keep him in the pocket because he is electric with his legs. And once he moves outside the pocket, you know, stuff opens up. So just try to get that ball out of his hands quick pressure. If that's dialing up blitzes, that's what they got to do. So, and then ultimately at the end of the day, go out there and score more points than the Minnesota Vikings. You know, that's you got Trey Smack now. They're hoping for the next, you know, Mason Crosby, the next kicker there. So hopefully he goes out and has a great day and special teams can find a way to win this thing.
1: All right, Chad. So everyone's going to talk about Kyler Murray and his first start as a Minnesota Viking quarterback, but it will come down to maybe Brian Flores and his defensive plan. Harrison Smith back in the fold. What do the Vikings have to do to slow down the Packers?
0: Yeah, it's funny that Mason talked about, you know, scoring points, like coming from the, you know, points leader, like in all time history of just Packers history and probably NFL for all I know. I haven't checked those records yet. And I had to mention TJ too. Like, you guys are gonna love Drew Petzing now. He got a start over in Minnesota at the end of my career. That guy knows how to work. He's a grinder. Now that's the last nice thing I'll say to you, TJ, all year. He's a good one. I'm going to flip this a little bit. I'm going to talk about Kyler Murray again, because I think it's the most important talker, but I'm going to talk about Jonathan Gannon and his defense walking in here. And I think that's going to be an interesting play, is he's watched Kyler Murray for the last number of years be his quarterback and what he does well and doesn't do well. And I think that's going to be the biggest focal point. I think there's a chance that Green Bay sits back and plays zone and sits back and plays man and makes him throw from a well, keep him contained, obviously, which would be number one thing. Can Kyler react and respond to that when you're going against a guy who knows what you do well? And do you send pressure, get the ball out of his hands early, make him throw from his back foot? Well, then Kyler can be really athletic and get out of the pocket and make plays, and now you're probably in man coverage down the field, which is a problem. So there's all sorts of ways to look at this thing. But I'm going to go back to what Mason said about the Green Bay Packers. Our running game up here, we've talked about it all offseason, is we're going to be more physical. We're going to use a fullback. We're going to use some motion. And we're going to get them involved. And I think that the running game for the Vikings is going to look a lot different than what it's looked like in the past. And it's going to be a focal point, which I think will be really, really impressive if we can get it going. And if we have more rushing attempts than his passing attempts, Kyler's passing attempts, we win this football game by 10. Thanks for driving over. Enjoy your flight on the way back, Packers, but we'll take this first dub 1-0.
2: 10? Wow.
0: Flight on the way back, Packers, but we'll take this first dub 1-0.
2: 10? Wow.
1: Wow.
2: All right.
1: How about that? All right, let's go up to Chicago. Let's go over.

0: Yes, they definitely can. The thing that people lose sight of, you know, Carolina did win their division. They were 8-9. You know, we know that. But the fans don't know that. I mean, the fans, it's going to be a full house in Carolina. They, just like everyone in Chicago, expects the Bears to take the next step, winning the division. So does the people with Carolina. Now, Carolina has spent some money. They added, oh, God, I think 6-7, and a lot of them were backups on the offensive line, on offense. But on defense, I want you to, I mean, Jalen Phillips, okay, a kid out of Miami, this kid can get after it. And they signed him as a defensive lineman. They signed Devin Lloyd, the all-pro linebacker. And they drafted this kid, this Lee Hunter kid out of Georgia Tech, that, or Texas Tech, that I loved. And he's starting at nose guard, 320-pounder, 6'3", makes plays. So my point is that this defense for Carolina, their offense stunk last year. You know, they were five worst offenses in the NFL. Their defense was kind of in the middle of the pack, not bad at times. You add these guys, they're playing at home. You know, the Bears offense has to be real efficient. And then the same last point is the turnover show. Last year, the Bears led the NFL in takeaways on defense with 33. You know, the league average is around 15 to 17 turnovers, somewhere in that neighborhood, maybe 20. So they're not going to have as many opportunities to set their offense up as maybe they were a year ago. And everybody's banking on Caleb Williams, you know, seven comebacks in the fourth quarter. That could be a trap. That could be a trap.
1: Well, they're also going to use DeAndre Swift. He just got paid. He had a contract extension, 3 years, $33.75 million, $27.5 million guaranteed in the offseason of the running back. DeAndre Swift's going to be the focal point of that offense, Dave, right?
0: Yes, absolutely. Yeah, Kyle Manunga's been hurt. He'll be played, but he never was going to be the focal point anyway. So it's Swift because Swift can catch the ball as well as run the ball. So he's kind of a dual threat running back, if that makes sense.
1: All right, TJ Lang, the Saints come marching into Ford Field. Good opener for the Lions, or do you think too many people are maybe sleeping on Tyler Shuck and the Saints because they have been not, you haven't heard a lot of talk about them being one of the breakout teams of 2026?
2: Yeah, it should be a favorable matchup for the Lions here. And I say that really because one reason, they're at home. They don't have to worry about communication. Now, last year when you go to week one, Lions had some new pieces on the specifically on the offensive line, had to go to Lambeau Field, loud, rowdy, a lot of communication errors that led to them kind of getting beat down in week one last year. So going back at home, I know there's still some new pieces, but the communication particularly on offense should be pretty clear, right? Your center should be able to talk to the guards. The guards should be able to talk to the tackles. Everybody should be able to hear the communication going on. And I think that that's going to help them a little bit with all those new pieces. But week one, I always look at, and coach kind of hinted on it a little bit, it's always going to come down to situational football. It's always going to come down to, number one, who can take care of the football on offense? Who can take the ball away? Can you get a big takeaway on defense to set your offense up with a short field? Who can be better on third downs, right? Offense, can we keep the drives going? Can we wear the defense out a little bit? Defense, can we get off the field? And then, you know, red zone, or you get maybe some two-minute drills. Those are always going to be the biggest factors to me when it comes to week one, because I don't think there's going to be any teams. We've already seen a couple games throughout this week, right, where it looked a little sloppy. Nobody's coming out of week one saying, man, we're firing on all cylinders. We're right where we need to be. You're always going to have things to work on, but the situational football is really going to make a difference. And I look at this Saints team, I think that they kind of are underrated. I know a lot of us said, hey, that NFC South is pretty weak. Like, oh, you were 8-9 and won the division last year. Like, congratulations. We were 9-8 and last in the division last year, if you're sitting here as a Lions fan. But that doesn't mean you're not playing competitive football and you're not a good football team. So I don't think that the Lions are going to underestimate what Tyler Shuck and what this Saints team can do. I know they've got some injuries. Cam Jordan, who's been around forever.

0: Denver, right, is not going to play this week. Alvin Kamara, I believe, is listed as questionable for this afternoon. Chris Olave is going to be their guy. Jordan Tyson, I think they've already ruled out. I think he's on IR, their number one pick, you know, to help them out at that wide receiver position. But if you're the Lions, it's got to come down to situational football. And just hearing Calvin Shepard and Dan Campbell talk about, you know, hey, I don't care if the other team has 600 yards or 700 yards of offense. If we can get them in the red zone and make them kick field goals, we're going to win the game. And it always comes down to that. So I think I feel pretty good about where the Lions are at right now. I don't think I'm going to watch the game film, or any of us are going to watch the game, you know, this afternoon and say, wow, man, they're firing on all cylinders. But I think that, you know, if you can play good situational football, which Dan Campbell is one of the best coaches I've ever seen coach those situations and how important they are, and put such an emphasis on, you know, the third downs and the red zone, then, you know, I feel pretty good about the Lions starting 1-0 and going after. Chad, I got to disagree with you. I think the Packers are going to bring it to you as well, buddy. I know I'm kind of wearing two shirts here. This year. I played 8 years in Green Bay, but, you know.
1: Yeah. That feels right, CJ.
0: I'm on Mason's side, man. I think Packers.
2: Shocker.
0: I think Packers. I think Lions start 1-0, man, and let's get this division kicked off the right way.
3: I will say this, that history, in my experience, 40 years of doing this, the first three games of the season, there's as many plays in special teams, yes, that have a determination on the outcome as offense and defense.
4: 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Thanks for joining Inside the North, presented by 5-Hour Energy. Week one's going to be a lot of fun. We'll be back here next week, breaking it down and talking about week two. Thanks for joining us.
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13: I am shaking with adrenaline right now. Finally, we have arrived at game day. This is for real, people. The Chicago Bears at the Carolina Panthers at noon, and we are talking about the game in every way, shape, and form until noon, and the kickoff between the Bears and the Panthers. Indeed, along with former Bears greats Olin Krutz and Patrick Manley, I am Mark Grody. This is absolutely your local Ford dealers pregame show. Olin and Pat, are you guys feeling this or what?
14: Yes, I am, finally. I'll be honest with you. A few years ago, it was getting a little tiresome starting these pregame shows because we were talking about how they can win. Now we're talking about why they can win. So, yeah, I'm excited. You know, they set the standard last year of going to the playoffs into the second round and doing what they did. And Ben Johnson has got this whole city excited. And you can tell the team is excited. So I'm excited. I can't wait. I can't wait to see what they can do after last year. And I think the arrow is definitely pointing up. And I just like what I've seen this entire offseason. And I can't wait to get this thing started.
15: Yeah, Grody, we kicked this season off with quite the mental picture. You shaking with adrenaline. I don't even know what that possibly could look like right now, but I keep thinking about that. Exciting, a good season to look forward to here. Bears, like Pat mentioned, finished 11-6 last year, won their first playoff game since me and Pat were on the field, which, you know, we talked about a lot of times. I'm balding and losing my vision. I have glasses here, so that's how long it took to win a football game for the Chicago Bears in the postseason. So really excited about this football team and what they can be. And, you know, everyone talks about they're the number one candidate for regression. I'm sure we'll get into that. But obviously, they're also a pretty top candidate for progression too, right? So interesting team to watch as the quarterback take a step. And Pat mentioned about Ben Johnson and the head coach. We all think that he can be –

0: see where they go today, starting with the Carolina Panthers.
1: Well, for a couple things for you, Olin, I do have a hair guy.
0: Grody!
2: Go ahead, sorry. Yes, that's the way to start the season.
1: See, now you are shaking with adrenaline, my friend. I think shaking adrenaline, it's like...
0: At my age, if I start shaking, it could be a problem. I got to go get checked.
1: Olin, why are you acting like you're 65 today?
0: I turned 50 this year, Grody, man.
1: Do you really?
0: It goes fast. And if you count NFL years, as Pat Manley will tell you, you can get age there.
1: Oh, yes. Yeah. No doubt about it. Wow, you're catching up with me, man. You're going to catch up with me age-wise one of these days. That is trouble for you. But
0: That would defy the laws of the whole universe, Grody. But go ahead.
1: Hey, man, it's an AI world where anything is possible.
0: That's true. I didn't even think about that. I tell my kids all the time, how is it even possible to fail school nowadays? And they're like, what do you mean, Dad? I say, you're walking around with a library in your hand. Right. How is that even possible?
1: Why is school even necessary? These are questions that we'll do on a separate show.
0: Let's not go too far. We don't want them home all day.
2: That's true.
1: Oh, yeah. I didn't think about that. As a non-parent, I didn't think about that. Sometimes I don't think things through. That is for sure. But this is your local
0: Keep them busy, Grody. We got to keep them busy, interacting, socializing. We can't have them home all day.
1: I understand that. Believe me, I am now fixed. This is your local Ford dealers pregame show.
0: information to open the show. My goodness. Pat, do you have anything you need to share?
1: Yeah, go, let's
2: talk about
1: like
2: a college-age kid and how to deal with that. I mean, you can too, so let's keep going. Let's just change the whole subject. Sorry, listeners, we're not going to talk Bears and Panthers. We're going to talk parenting.
0: What Bears game? We're talking parenting this morning.
1: Absolutely. No, we're going to do a separate podcast. It's clear that the three of us need to do a separate podcast that has nothing to do with the Bears. But I love that, Olin, that you brought up that word regression, because we have been hit over the head with that word. We've used it on the Score. It's the popular thing to say nationally. But like with all the regression talk, there is that one person, and you mentioned him too, number 18, Caleb Williams, for whom there is a 100% expectation, it feels like, for, and I'll use the word you just used, Olin, progression. And this is a guy coming off another 17-game season where he had 3,942 yards, 27 touchdowns, 7 interceptions, sacked 24 times, which was a huge improvement. The 58.1 completion percentage, I guess, is the bugaboo, a 90.1 rating. Should there, gentlemen, be the assumption that with all the regression stuff that Caleb Williams does go to the next level, the star level, if you will, the top 10 level quarterback in the National Football League? Is that fair to put on Caleb Williams?
0: Yes, I think so, Pat. I think it is fair to put on him. I think with his talent, I think being the number one pick in the draft and having a coach, a top offensive coach in the NFL, you put him at least top two or three offensive play callers in the NFL, and that development that he gets from Ben Johnson and that coaching staff on a daily basis, with the talent that he has, it is fair to expect him to take a step in and get to the next level and become that multiplier that everyone needs their quarterback to be, or at least to the consistent teams in the NFL, Pat, need their quarterback to be a multiplier, to be the guy that keeps them in every game, every week, and then at the end of the game, like we saw last year, find a way to win the football game and steal games at the end and keep, like, we've seen so many times, like, how is this team winning with that roster that they have, right? Well, they have a quarterback who keeps them in every game and finds ways to win the football game at the end of the game, and that's what we're looking for, Pat, out of Caleb.
2: Yeah, Olin, and I'm going to follow up on you. As you always say, follow the money, right? I think when we played, all the money was on the defensive side, and now it's on the offensive side. Ryan Poles and Ben Johnson have given him resources, have given him a lot of money up front with Darnell Wright's extension, Joe Tooney there, Jonah Jackson, bringing in Garrett Bradbury, filling in for, you know, the center position. Obviously, we'll probably talk about the left tackle later. And then you talk about the receivers. All these draft picks go into receivers. And then now the tight ends. They have three complete tight ends, all different kind of skill sets that fill that void that now the 13 personnel is hot in the NFL. And then DeAndre Swift getting that extension. So you just name all those names and all that money that's there, and then the talent that Caleb Williams has, and the belief we have in Ben Johnson as this offensive genius, CEO-type guy of a leader of this team. I don't see regression. And if it happens, I don't know how it happens, and I just don't expect it, I guess is what I'm saying. So I expect great things out of Caleb Williams. He is given a lot of stuff to play with, to work with, from coaching to players. So I just think with this man's young, the talent that we have seen from high school through college to the first 2 years, I don't see regression. I see progression like you talked about, Olin, and I see great things in this guy's future. I see great things for the Bears in the future. If everybody can stay healthy, I'm knocking on wood. He's given what he needs to make this thing elite, and I'm expected to see that and looking forward to seeing that.
0: Hey, Grody, I jump in real quick here. And Pat, the thing that I want to talk about is you see the progression can come, and you can also see them not having as good of a record at 11-6, because when you talk about regression, you talk about when you go through their schedule last year, you say, okay, gosh, the way they beat the Raiders, right? The way they beat Washington, right? The way they beat the Cincinnati Bengals, the way, you know, Jackson Dart gets hurt, the way they win late in Minnesota after J.J. McCarthy takes the lead late, the way Aaron Rodgers didn't even play for Pittsburgh, right? All those things, when you look through their schedule and how they won the game and the 31 takeaways, like, it's not just Caleb and Ben Johnson when you talk about regression for this football team. So there could be progression, and it could be 10-7. Right. It could be, the quarterback got better. The coach got, the team got better. They're a better football team. They just didn't win with what, you know, like in 2001, Pat, we had all the miracle wins. When you go through that, you know, Daniels, the quarterback for Washington, just fumbles the ball out of nowhere in the fourth quarter, right? Fumbles the snap. We pick it up. We win that football game. Block a field goal against the Raiders. And you just go through their schedule and you say, man, that was a lot of different ways to win football games they did last year. And you could almost see this year going in a direction where you're like, man, they are a better football team, but their record isn't as good as last year.
2: Well, that's what I was going to ask you. Do you think they're a better football team? And I do. I think they are a better football team. And Olin, you wrapped it up perfectly there. That was a miracle season. That was fun to do the post-game show. I mean, I remember the Cincinnati game, being in that brewery, you know, watching that game, and they were miracle wins, blocking a field goal like you talked about against the Raiders. Things like that don't happen twice in a row. But I still think they're a better football team. I think Ryan Poles and Ben Johnson have put together a better football team. And defensively, we'll have questions. I'm sure we'll talk about that down the road a little bit here too today. But I just think they're a better football team. And when I mean – when I say they're a better football team, get into the playoffs. Once you get into the playoffs, a better football team, the better football team will continue winning. So it's going to be a crazy season. We'll never go off game one, you know, like today or game two. They were 2-0-2 last year to start the season and won the division. So we'll see what happens. But I just think overall they are a better football team, and my expectations are more than what they did last year. But I don't think we can replicate those 7 wins. Man, that was fun. There was no doubt about it. It was fun. The city was on fire. But I still think the city is going to be able to celebrate a lot this year.
0: Grody, I don't know. Pat, don't speak for me. After I'm a radio host, so after this game, I'm going to overreact.
2: We did that a couple times. We did that against Detroit last year.
0: Hey, Grody, be careful
1: you
0: now.
1: You're truly a radio guy now. If you're saying like you're going to overwhelm, man.
0: No doubt.
1: Like that.
0: Listen, but I'm going to, Grody, I'm going to warn you. Be careful. Pat's going to pull up your clips from this week and call you.
2: I knew you were coming. Man, come on. Week one, you got to call me out already?
1: Hey, what's he
2: back in the locker room, man.
1: He's calling me out on something?
0: No, Grody, like he pulled my bad takes last year.
2: I'll make sure to let you know what's coming.
0: He pulled my bad takes like week six. I have a ton of bad takes.
2: Oh, you know, what was all of our bad takes, man?
1: Well, our old friend Danny Parkins said that you have to do a bad take audit where you audit all of your bad takes and then you get fined.
0: Oh, Danny can't get any sleep if he does that to himself. He won't be sleeping at night. Danny's up all night.
2: That's how
0: night
2: he got there. That show on FS1.
0: Hey, Pat, he's on no doze. He's on no doze right now going over bad takes.
1: He's shaking with no doze right now. That's what's going on with him. This is your local Ford dealer. Pregame show. I'm Mark Grody along with the former Bears Olin Kreutz and Patrick Manley. We get to be here talking about this Bears Carolina game until noon today, right here on 104.3 The Score. The other thing I love for this season and for Caleb Williams, and you know, I got to be at a bunch of the training camp practices this year, and the ownership of the team that Caleb Williams has now is different from a leadership standpoint, from a standpoint of These are his guys. These are the guys that have been drafted now on his watch. Luther Burden and Colston Loveland. Obviously, Roma Dunze. They came in the same draft class. You know, Khalif Raymond comes in on his watch now. They come to his team. You know, Xavien Thomas, Sam Roush. These are guys that come in and they say, who's the leader? It's Caleb Williams. Unlike maybe his rookie year or the second year where Caleb kind of had to satiate those guys and come to them. How much of a difference do you guys think that makes in Caleb Williams? The leadership aspect of this, which I get is secondary to, we just want to see him be explosive and get the ball in the end zone for the Bears and get it to his receivers. But these are his guys now that he has some, I guess for lack of a better terminology, he has some authority over these guys.
2: Yeah, Olin, I'll take this real quick. I think it's just growth as a human, as a man, as everything that goes on from where he was in high school to college to pros, that you have to handle yourself and carry yourself differently in that locker room. And it's just natural growth. You walk in as a rookie, you kind of feel like maybe it's college and you can joke around and treat it a little differently. And then all of a sudden you see these older guys that like, hey, this is a business. This is a real business. Like, oh, and you remember Andy Heck walking into the offensive line room with a briefcase? Yes. Our rookie year, and I was like, what the heck is this? Like, that was an eye-opening moment for me. I'm like, okay, this is the pros. A guy's bringing a briefcase with his playbook in, but that's going a little too far. But it is just the natural growth and progression of owning the team, and he is the face of the franchise. He is the guy in the locker room that everybody looks to, and I love the fact that he's taken that on. And, you know, I'll go back to, like, it just seems like there's something between him and DJ Moore. It just was a little off, and sometimes you have a veteran and a young guy that might not mesh because the young guy's not being a true pro all the time or just doesn't know everything that he needs to know or carrying himself the right way. But right now it seems like and it sounds like from the outside that Caleb is doing that he's getting the respect from everybody, being there early, knowing the offense. You know, they talked about last year him even struggled, you know, coming out of the huddle, knowing the play call and all that stuff. And those are little things that go a long way to the veterans like, all right, this guy is studying, he is knowing what he's knowing. They know he has talent. But prove to me that you're a true leader, that you're a true veteran, that you're a true pro, that you're doing everything right. And it sounds like he's doing that even to his diet, to taking care of himself physically, to being ready for, you know, Tuesdays, Mondays, Sundays, all that kind of stuff. So the growth is there, and I'm happy to see that. Some guys don't do it. Olin, we saw a lot of guys in the locker room of talent that came through there that just never grew up to be a pro. And Caleb is the most important person in that building, in that locker room, and he's doing it.
0: Yeah, it's well said. It's a great topic to bring up, Grody, when you talk about leadership, taking a next step, the team, and this word that everyone uses is the culture, right? The culture at Halas Hall that Ben Johnson has instilled in the culture he wants there. And Pat mentions that the most important guy in that culture is the quarterback, right? But you talk about Kevin Byard not being there, DJ Moore not being there, Andrew Billings not being there, Tremaine Edmonds not being there, even a Jervon Dexter not being there. So the culture has changed, Pat. And like, you know, one man doesn't walk in a locker room and lead it, right? So there's got to be 5, 6, 7 guys who are your core guys who help you keep the ship moving in the right direction, a football team, and enforcing what the head coach wants from his football team and reminding everybody what the standard is, right? And there's an old saying in the NFL, and you know, once the standard slips, it's gone. And we've seen that a lot around here. And that's what you're talking about. When you talk about regression, you're talking about the standard has slipped in a football building, and you don't really know, Pat, where it went and how it happened, but you know it happened when you're in that locker room, and you know you're not the same football team. And those names I mentioned, a big part of their culture last year, right? A big part of what their locker room was, the fighting at the end of games, the fighting at the end of season, going to the playoffs. So you remove those guys, and who fills that void? Who fills those voids of leadership? And leadership is not what everyone imagines it to be, right? It's not yelling and screaming and get going. It's more of you're doing your job every day. That's how you earn respect in the NFL. You wake up, you go to building early, and you're just doing your job. We've seen guys, you can't fool people there, Grody. You can get there early and do nothing, and everybody knows it, right? And you can get there late and do your job, and everyone knows that too. Everyone knows who's doing their job, and little things like you guys mentioned, like walking in the huddle, saying the play clearly, looking like you believe in the play that the coach called, looking like we always have a chance to win this football game for 18 weeks when we're in this building. I'm always here. I'm always present. I'm always focused. I always know what the game plan is, and I'm always ready for critical situations. So really, really excited to have a young quarterback who we think could be that guy, and to watch him keep growing and watch them implement their plan there at Halasaw. And we all know in Chicago, with all the distractions, it is not easy to do to keep that ship moving in the right direction.
2: Yeah, Olin, you mentioned like the coach's message. I just remember as Lovey got there that first year, it was interesting. He was setting a standard, a way of practice and all that kind of stuff, and we were kind of feeling him out. He was feeling us out. Maybe there was a feeling out process between Caleb and Ben Johnson and everybody else in that locker room. And now what you talked about, Olin, with those other leaders gone, it's kind of handed to Caleb, this leadership position. And Ben Johnson talked the other day about Cole Kmet being a leader and being able to get his message from him, his desk, to Cole Kmet, to the locker room. And it feels like that Ben Johnson and Caleb are on that same page as well. And that's just easier way to live in that locker room, when a coach can tell a player can tell a coach, and then they can get that message all together as a team. And it feels like to me that this Bears locker room and everybody is all together. All the messages are the same in the media, when they talk to the media, all that kind of stuff. And I just remember us having that. That's, you know, we've had a lot of teammates, Olin, that went to other places and said how strong our locker room was, and I think that was one of our strengths. And I think Ben Johnson is building that, and Caleb is the leader of this. Cole Komet's the leader of this. You know, Joe Tooney, all the captains are leaders of this, and that is important. And it seems to me that Caleb and Ben Johnson are exactly on the same page, and that's going to go a long way to build the cohesiveness of this team. When things go bad, when things are good, you don't get too high. You keep everybody, you know, kind of level-headed and on the same idea of just this is what we need to do. If a player needs to be taken care of, if something needs to be taken care of, the message is sent to Caleb, is sent to Cole, whoever, and everybody comes together and it works all together as a cohesive unit.
0: Yeah, you got T.J. Edwards, right? You got Grady Jarrett, right? You got Joe Tooney, you got Jonah Jackson, you got all these guys in there who now raise the level, like you're saying, the message, Pat. And it's always a weird thing, and Grody, let me know if we got a break, but it's always a weird thing when the coach speaks and you have to take that message that he wants to the locker room, to the team, but not be a kiss butt, right? Like, you got to find your way to kind of enforce what the coach wants, what they want to do, but you don't want to lose respect among your teammates and be like, oh man, this guy is just a mouthpiece for the coach, right? So that doesn't mean you take everything they say, and you have to find a way to implement that in a team. It's always interesting to watch a team grow, especially nowadays in NFL, how you lose so many pieces going into every year. But this team here, like you're talking about the third-year quarterback, what is he going to become? How does this team follow him? And then who are all the leaders in that locker room who help lead this football team?
1: That's the voice of Olin Kreutz. We've got Patrick Manley here as well. I'm Mark Grody. This is your local Ford dealers pregame show on 104.3 The Score. We get to be here talking Bears and Carolina until noon. And oh yeah, don't worry, we will get into the matchup. We've got Cassidy Hill from Panthers.com joining us at 10:25. Brad Biggs at 11 a.m. live in Carolina. He will set the scene for us and give us those Biggs insights like he does. Coming up next on this program, a couple of big deals occurred for the Bears in this offseason. One recently with DeAndre Swift getting new paper. We'll talk about that and the Bears running game. Plus, I want to get these guys' takes on the Jervon Dexter trade. Did that truly make the Bears better? So we'll get into a little bit of the defensive line as next as we roll on here on your local Ford dealers pregame show on 104.3 The Score.
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23: Chicago, what's going on? DeAndre Swift, man, I just signed my extension. Excited to be back. Can't wait to get to work. Bear down.
1: How about that? That is the Bears starting running back, DeAndre Swift, all of 27 years old, on Bears YouTube announcing what is a 3-year, $33 million extension, just getting that done within the last week, actually over the last few days, as a matter of fact. As we welcome you back into your local Ford Dealers pregame show, along with Olin Krutz and Patrick Manley, I am Mark Grody coming at you on 104.3 The Score. Thank you so much for being with us. We get to be here until noon today. Bears and Carolina kick off their seasons at noon today. But, guys, I wanted to know what you thought of DeAndre Swift getting this 3-year deal done. I have to admit that just because of the nature of running backs in this league and thinking that, you know, every head coach thinks they could take any running back and make a big-time running back out of them, especially somebody like Ben Johnson, were you guys surprised that there was an extension done for DeAndre Swift, and what are your reactions to it?
0: Well, first of all, Pat, always fun, and Grody, always fun when a guy gets rewarded for his play and gets paid and comes into the locker room, and always is a good feeling in the locker room and on the team when someone gets rewarded for what they've done and how they've played the game and done everything the right way in the locker room. It seems like that's the kind of guy DeAndre Swift has become, and we got a guy late in his career in Thomas Jones, Pat, who really excelled for us, became a great teammate, a great leader in the locker room. DeAndre Swift kind of reminds me of that kind of guy. Now, as far as the fit, Grody, perfect, right, for Ben Johnson's offense. Grit in space, great on tosses, great in pass pro. You can check the ball down to him. He'll score from anywhere. I remember a screen last year. He went to the house, right? He's just really good in this offense where they get him in space. You know, you see Darnell Wright on what they like to call a toss crack where the tackle pulls out and leads in front of DeAndre Swift, and he gets to the edge. And also, last year, I thought a little more. He was lowering his pads and running inside when he had to, getting the tough yards late in the game. Him and Kyle Monongai, really good 1-2 punch. They complement each other really well. But, Pat, what I think we're seeing here is a guy who's become a good teammate, is the kind of guy the Chicago Bears want in their locker room. They're telling the young guys, look, this is the kind of guy you want to be. This is the kind of guy you reward that's doing things right every day. We talked about a guy who knows his plays, a guy who works out, a guy who takes care of his body, a guy who knows what he's doing every day when he walks in that building. He's leading, he's setting a standard, and he's showing the team what it takes to win football games.
2: Yeah, well, and I wrote that down. They know what they have in the building, and that's a great point there, that you invest in guys you believe in. You invest in integrity. You invest in pros. And obviously he's a very good player. And then you look at the deal across the league at the other running backs, what they're getting, 20-plus a year. He's getting, what, like 11 a year or whatever it's averaging out to, looking on one of the sportstrack.com or whatever. I think it's a good deal. And, Olin, you said it, he fits that system perfect. He's very versatile. He can do everything Ben Johnson wants. Ben Johnson's been with him before in Detroit. I know some people were saying that maybe there was something wrong there before where you got rid of him, but they got Jahmyr Gibbs. Jahmyr Gibbs, to me, is a better running back. If you have a chance to get Jahmyr Gibbs, I'm going to take him over DeAndre Swift, talent-wise. But DeAndre Swift is a very good running back in this league, and I like what they've done. I think it's a great idea to re-sign him. Again, he's versatile. And, Olin, I think the most important thing is you start investing. When you have a team like this that has a potential of being very good, you invest in your good players. You show the other guys in the locker room, hey, if you do it right, you perform, we're going to pay you. And they did that with DeAndre Swift, and I like what they did. I had no problem when I heard them re-sign it. You know, you go and you look and you see how old he is, whatever. He's not over the hill. To me, he's kind of at the end of his prime. He's got a few more years left, and I think they signed the extension of the right amount of years, and we'll see what he does. But he's put together a darn good career. My guess is, too, Olin, I think he's excited as heck to sign this deal, to stay with Caleb Williams and Ben Johnson, Darnell Wright, Jonah Jackson, those guys up front, that he can prove that, hey, I'm worth this. And maybe, you know, outperform it. So I'm excited to see what he can do with it. But he deserves every bit of it. And I'm just excited that he did get signed to that extension.
0: Yeah, kind of a.

0: signing right at first.
1: Yeah.
0: But to them, it's not because of the reasons you just point out, Pat, right? To them, he's an important part of their puzzle, right? And like you're saying, put him in front of the team and say, look, guys, maybe not a guy everybody would sign, but you know the reasons we're signing him. He's an example of what we want here, the kind of football player we want, the kind of guy he wants. I've been really impressed with DeAndre Swift since he's been there when he's in front of a microphone. And the things he says and the way he talks and the way he carries himself. And I didn't know that was the kind of guy the Chicago Bears were getting. I just think that Ben Johnson and Ryan Poles, they emphasize a lot. They want guys who love football, right? It wakes them up in the morning and they can't sleep at night after the game. And they got to do everything right because they're thinking about the game and what they need to do to improve. And I think that's what they're doing here with this guy, Pat. And I think they're saying, look, not everybody would pay this guy. And a lot of people would say, why would you do that? But in this locker room, in this building, the guys who know him know why he's getting paid. Here he is, guys. Here's the guy. No one else may pay you, but we will if you do the things that this guy does, if you carry yourself the way this man carries himself.
1: Another thing too, Olin, is when a coach gives a player praise in the media, that speaks volumes to me because that means something's going on because they normally don't do that. They're not going to do that and overpraise somebody that the rest of their teammates can hear about if they're not doing something above and beyond and they truly respect them. So to hear Ben Johnson praise him and some of the other players in the locker room, when I hear that speaks volumes to me because coaches just don't throw praise out like that all the time.
2: And guys, it's
0: Brody,
2: funny,
0: really
2: like.
0: interested, what you think about. I know you're always in that
2: Yeah.
0: locker room interviewing
2: Yeah.
0: him. What do you what
2: Yeah,
0: how
2: no,
0: he
2: it's fun.
0: comes
2: It,
0: across?
2: it, it's so funny you say that because Dan Weider and I had him on our Take the North podcast, and he is becoming one of our favorite Bears because of what you're talking about. The guy is he is straightforward with his talks. He will be critical of the team if he has to. He's a head down kind of guy who you learn like he's very doesn't use a lot of words, kind of soft spoken, but the content of what he says is different. Sometimes you got to listen a little bit more closely to what he's saying, but every word he says, or most of the words he says, there's no BS in what he is saying. It is straightforward. He has to be critical of himself. If he has to be critical of his teammates, he's not afraid to do it. And I think it's funny too, Olin, that you mentioned, and you said it perfectly. It was an signing when he first came here, because this is a guy who kind of, it felt like he had sort of underachieved in his career, getting, 1 year contracts after he left Detroit, had not had a bad career, but not a wow career in any way. His first year was kind of meh, and even the first four games last year were kind of meh because they hadn't figured out the running game, and it was at the mini bye after the Washington game or before it where Ben Johnson made some adjustments, and this guy blasts off, had more yards than he's ever had, 1,087, a 4.9-yard average, best he's had in his career. Actually, no, I think he had 1 year where it was a little bit over five, but maybe not as many carries, 299 receptions as well. And then, guys, this is perfect for what Patrick Manley was saying at the beginning of the show where there were some days when you guys were doing these post-game show where the Bears sucked and it was just horrible every time you guys had to open the mics. How about DeAndre Swift saying the following? I believe this was in The Athletic. This was before the signing. He said, quote, "If it was up to me, I wouldn't go anywhere else. This is a five-star organization." Man, that practically gives me goosebumps to hear relative to what we all kind of endured in the Matt Eberflus era.
1: Yeah, I said it the other day to some people that I think Ben Johnson is the CEO of this organization. And I think that's what's happening. I think that you have a leader like that that can run the building, run everything, that people want to be there. And I think that's the important thing, that people want to show up to work every day. They know what the message is. They know what we talk about. The standard is every day when you walk in there. And a guy like DeAndre Swift to get that contract is a guy you look at who I'm sure is setting the standard every day. So I'm impressed with what Ben Johnson has done with this organization. He has truly changed this thing. Like I said earlier, just the message coming out of all the players, what's coming out of Hallis Hall, the belief. One thing that struck me the other day was when Ben Johnson talked about he wasn't happy with the level of practice last year, and this year he is. That's success. That's coming in as a head coach and setting your standard and what you want out of the guys and people reaching it. Now, what is he going to do? He's going to ask more out of them. And what's that going to do? That's going to lead to more wins. That's going to lead to a better locker room. That's going to lead to a lot more stuff going on at Hallis Hall. So I am a believer in, you know, a five-star organization with leadership, with the leadership of Ben Johnson.
0: Yeah, and I think when he said they were a five-star, he was probably right in the middle of negotiations. So it was a smart thing to say there to get himself. Maybe got him that extra bonus that he needed. But as you talk about, Pat, and we're talking about right now, Grody mentioned regression and progression, and just they're a very interesting football team because it's like they are moving in the right direction. The things as football guys, right, the things that are said come out of the building, you're like, yes, that's how you win football games right there, right? That's how you stay on the standard of the practice. Pat, you mentioned he wasn't happy with practicing. You hear about the physical practices they have, and he challenges them to go out there. And yes, we are going to hit, you know, everybody's talking about all their soft tissue injuries, and I'm sure we'll get into that topic a little bit later. Mm-hmm. But Ben doesn't care, right? He's going to go out there. We're going to have physical practices, the kind of football team that we are going to be. Credit Kevin Warren, the McCaskies, Ryan Poles, for opening up the bank and going to get this guy for $13 million a year, which would seem crazy at the time. Holy moly, $13 million for a head coach, a young guy like this is going to run and change Hallis Hall and move Hallis Hall in the right direction. This I got to see, Pat. I don't know how many times I've said that. Like, I got to see this guy do this because that is a big job, and that's what we're all on the outside looking in, watching, right? Like, man, can he keep it moving in that direction? Go ahead, Pat.
1: No, I just want to follow what you're talking about. Walking into that building, when we had Lovie Smith there, you better be ready to go. And a lot had to do with Olin, Urlacher, leaders in that building. You knew what you had to do every day. You had to turn it on as soon as you stepped out of your car and you walked into Hallis Hall. My last year, the new head coach, that slipped. That was not there. It was different, and I just kept looking around. I'm like, what's going on? And it made me realize and understand how special of a standard we had set every day you walk into Hallis Hall. And it sounds like to me that Ben Johnson has set that. The guys, when they get in their car in the morning and they're driving to Hallis Hall, they're turning their mind on. They're getting their body, you know, everything is just turned up. Like, all right, it's time to work. It's not time to work during, you know, offensive period, maybe a little bit during meetings here. It's time to get to the weight room early. It's time to get treatment done. It's time to stay late. And things changed my last year. And that's, like, I think why things happened with that other coach that was there. But Ben Johnson has set that standard. And when I hear that, that's what I think about.
2: Guys, we're going to do a whole defensive segment at 10 o'clock this morning here on your local Ford Dealers pregame show on The Score. So we'll get into, because I had teased the Jervon Dexter trade. We're not going to have time to talk about that right now. So we will get into Jervon Dexter and all things defense at 10 o'clock. Olin Kreutz used those two words, soft tissue, and maybe we can attach that to Kyler Gordon, whatever is going on with Kyler Gordon. I think I need to get your guys' opinions on what has been going on with Kyler Gordon, and is it plausible that this guy could walk back into that locker room and still be an effective player for the 2026 Chicago Bears? So that's where we will take the show next, along with Olin Kreutz and Patrick Manley. I am Mark Grody. This is your local Ford Dealers pregame show on 104.3 The Score.
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19: With Kyler, are you convinced he's going to play for you?
20: I don't know. I would hope so. I still have hope there. He's going to have to continue to work hard and get back to playing football again.
19: What specificity can you give us about what's going on here?
20: Yeah, I really can't. I think when people come back from injuries, there's different things that happen. Sometimes they return fast, sometimes it's slow. So it's really a timing thing and a healing thing and a confidence thing. So I really don't. I wish I did. But we'll see.
2: Well, the whole

0: is Bears defensive back Kyler Gordon. The latest on Kyler Gordon still stands from a tweet from Ian Rappaport from just over a week ago, where he says, and I quote, "Bears standout cornerback Kyler Gordon, who is on IR with a calf injury, is away from the team working with his own trainer to accelerate recovery," sources say, per Rappaport. "The plan is for Gordon to return a few weeks into the season and begin practicing shortly thereafter. Some optimism here." And guys, in my time as either a fan or as a full-time reporter or sideline reporter for the Chicago Bears, and my fandom goes all the way back to the early 80s. That's right, I'm the oldest one on this show, and I covered the Bears since 2018. Maybe something similar to this, but nothing exactly like this. I am very excited and anticipating what you guys have to say about this situation with Kyler Gordon, who is, relative to his position, one of the star players at that position. What say you guys about Kyler Gordon and all that has gone on with him, and if you guys think it's plausible that he will play for the Bears again?
1: Yeah, I don't know. I mean, there's just a giant question mark behind this. Olin, we've seen guys, you know, do treatment outside of the building. I've done treatment outside the building. I'll get to that in a minute. But it's just a big question mark with a player of his ability and how good he is and what he means to Dennis Allen and that defense and the back and forth that's going between him and Ben Johnson and Ryan Poles. It's just, it's a mess. And it's not good for the locker room. That's the big thing to me is, you know, there's messages going around everywhere. And we were talking earlier about how together this locker room is. A little bit of strength in this locker room seen by that, because nobody else is talking about it. Nobody's really leaked anything about it. Nobody's, you know, answering questions. Olin, we've sat in lockers when people come over and ask questions about other players. I just kept my mouth shut. I don't want to answer that. Seems like guys are doing that. That's a strength of this locker room. But as far as the Kyler Gordon situation, Mark, I have no idea. We don't know what's going on. It's obviously something big for the general manager to talk about it, for the head coach to talk about it, for him to tweet about it, put photos out and videos out about it. But it's an unfortunate situation. Olin, you've been putting videos out on social media of how exceptional he is in an athlete and why he would get injured, and I'm sure you'll get into that. But it is just unfortunate you're missing a piece like this. But it seems to me the most important part right now about this situation that it is not dividing the locker room, that they've kind of put this on the side, that we're going to deal with this outside the locker room. We're worried about the Carolina Panthers. We're worried about what's going on. But honestly, Mark, I don't know. I don't know what's going on. And just to follow up real quick about what I said about working outside of the locker room, I tore my ACL. And that's when the ARP came out. Remember the ARP? And Jay Cutler used the ARP and all that kind of stuff. And I was trying the ARP and using that. But I worked with Bobby Slater, the trainer, and told him exactly what I was doing. He talked to the trainer that was using the ARP on me, so I used a little bit of outside rehab, but Bobby Slater, the trainer, was in charge of my rehab, and that's the way I dealt with it. You know, maybe something's going on like that with Kyler Gordon. I don't know, but I'm just giving you my insight of how I dealt with it, and I think it's important if you do go outside and get treatment, a lot of us did, that you have collaboration with the training staff. And it just sounds like something's broken there. Again, I'm going back to speculation, but I don't have a problem if a player does that. My most important thing is I want you back on the field. Whatever you need to do as a player to get back on the field and you feel is best for you without hurting the team, go do it. But there's something else going on here, and I don't know what's going on.
2: Yeah, it's a complicated, complex situation they got going on there with Kyler Gordon, and the complicated thing is, how do I keep him healthy? And no one's been able to figure that out. It's pretty simple. The question, how do we keep Kyler Gordon healthy? How do we help him with his soft tissue injuries? And the reason I post those things on Twitter, and everybody can go and see him on Twitter, Pat and Grody, is because I'm showing you what kind of stress he puts on his connective tissue under, right? And you have to be able to counteract and dissipate that force you put into your tissues, or it'll yield, right? And then that's where the injuries come, right? And you get injured there, your connective tissue gets injured, and then the rehab process starts. And the things this guy does on the field and the way he moves is what makes him the number one nickelback in the NFL. And as complex as it is, Pat, to me, it's pretty simple. He's telling you that he doesn't think that what they do at Hallis Hall works for him. And the people at Hallis Hall are telling Coach Johnson that he's not doing what they want him to do. So that Ryan Poles and Ben Johnson met in office and said, look, let's go challenge him at the podium and see if that works, because nothing else seems to work. And what they've done is lost the player even more after they challenged him at the podium, right? So now he feels

0: was like, wow, you guys just threw me under the bus when I'm trying to get back here to play football. And I remember one time going and doing different stuff out of the building, Pat, and having someone in the building tell me, well, we all know you're radical with your health. Well, I'm the only guy who hasn't missed a game in 9 years, but whatever. Whatever you want to say about what being radical with my health, and they do have. Grody, I always tell people, if you have time, go to ChicagoBears.com, search up staff, and you'll see how much rehab specialists they have in that Chicago Bear building and how many people are part of their high performance department and their sports nutrition department and their rehab department and all those titles they have. All that tells you is they got to figure out what is wrong with Kyler Gordon. Now, there's some kind of frustration there in the building with the player, and I don't know what's going on there, Pat, like you're saying, but I know this. There's always CYA, and people can figure out what that means. I'm not going to say it on radio, but there's always CYA in NFL buildings, and it seems like all these people, Pat, to me, are saying, oh, Kyler Gordon is not doing what we want him to do. That's why he can't get back. And Kyler Gordon's saying, hey, man, I got to go outside of my building. And I will say this. When I watch him play, he would not be an easy guy to train. He would not be an easy guy to figure out how to keep healthy. Pat, you remember how much time Rusty Jones spent with Devin Hester? Because he was a special case. They had to try to keep him healthy. And Rusty went outside the building to learn different things, different techniques, different things to do. He went to the functional movement system. Gray Clark, right? He went to them and found out about how to balance the body, how to keep guys healthy, the nutrition, all those things. And I'm sure they've been trying to figure that out. They just haven't figured it out, man. And it should become like we're talking about it. The players are getting asked about it. Ryan Poles gets asked about it every time he's at the microphone. We're all talking about it. I hope at some point they do figure it out. I think the man's a really good football player, and I think he can play really good ball.
1: All right, Olin, I've known you since 1998. I have not heard you tell me the story about radical with your health.
0: Yeah, I went to now.
1: Not
0: I went
1: shocking.
0: To do, they called it MUA. MUA, it was called down in the city. It's manipulation under anesthesia. So they put you under, and then they try to manipulate. And I was trying to get my elbow to move. Remember, my elbows used to get stuck.
1: Yeah.
0: So I was trying to get my elbow to move after three surgeries. I think this was like year 12 or something. Went down. They were actually in the water tower down in Chicago. And they put me under. And, you know, they said your elbow didn't move. But the best part of that story is when I came out of anesthesia and I was pretty drunk. And that's a long story. But, you know, things went. I had a lot of things to say when I came out from being under anesthesia.
1: Oh,
0: but,
1: man.
0: Yeah, it was a fun time. But, yeah, I was arguing with them. And I got a call from somebody and they said, you know, Jerry Angelo wants to see you before you go do this. And they didn't agree with it, Pat, right? They didn't agree with what I was trying to do. And I wanted to just always trying to find a way to get your career, extend your career and keep it going and get yourself feeling better and looking for answers, which all players do. I'm sure Kyler Gordon is. Now, I don't know him. And like I said on my hit on Friday, look, if you do think that he's ready to play and he's not fighting through it, then you got to get rid of him. That's just plain and simple. This is not hard to figure out, right? If you do think that about him, now you do extend grace to a guy who's as good as he is. You wait as long as you have to wait because there's not a lot of Kyler Gordons out there. And if you just turn his film on and watch him, you'll enjoy watching him play football. But it's a responsibility of both parties to figure this out, get him moving in the right direction. But if you feel like he's not trying to do that, he's not listening, and he doesn't want to play football anymore, well, then it's time to move on. It really isn't that complicated.
2: I am going to, during the break, go to AI and see if I can find the transcripts for what Olin Krutz was saying when he came out of MUA that day.
1: Oh,
2: man, we have so much more to do on this pregame show, including getting more into the Carolina Panthers, which we'll do with Cassidy Hill from Panthers.com at 10:25. Brad Biggs will be live in Carolina for us at 11 a.m., always looking forward to hearing what Brad Biggs has to say. Biggs will be on all the pregame shows this year, which is absolutely outstanding. But coming up next, let's get into the Bears defense a little bit more and the Jervon Dexter trade and the fact that Kobe Bryant is not there and how this Bears defense may be able to exploit the Carolina offense. And we still have to do our who's hot and who's cold. They haven't even played a game yet, but we'll tell you who's hot and who's cold anyway. It's all coming up next, along with

0: Olin Krutz, I just love the concept. And Patrick Manley.
1: Hey, it's a long off season. A lot of people can be hot and cold in the off season. Right.
0: That's true, man. And like, there's
2: That's what happens when Ray just pulls out the sheet from last year and is like, "We're just gonna do this again." You know, screw it. I'm not doing any critical thinking the week before. We're just, what do we do? Hot or cold? Perfect.
0: Yeah. We're just making stuff up here on your local Ford dealers pregame show. 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
12: A couple things, just transactions. So trade Dexter to Atlanta for Clark Phillips in the fifth. That deal was more about timing than anything, timing fit. You know, we had some young guys really pushing that came in this year. With Jordan and Loving, they did a really good job, and we felt like it was a good fit as we moved forward.
13: Welcome back in to your local Ford dealers pregame show, along with Olin Krutz and Patrick Manley. I'm Mark Grody on 104.3 The Score. The man from whom you just heard right there was the Bears general manager Ryan Poles, talking about the Jervon Dexter trade. Indeed, the Bears earlier in this offseason traded Jervon Dexter to Atlanta and Ian Cunningham for cornerback Clark Phillips and a 2027 fifth-round pick. And I'm looking forward to getting the take from both of these former Bears on this trade. And we'll get into the rest of the defensive line and some matchups against Carolina. But, gentlemen, what did you think when the Bears traded Jervon Dexter? And was this the right move to make for this team?
14: Little surprise, because we know that's where you worry about when you think about the Chicago Bears, right? It's your defensive line. And you know, Grady Jarrett's injury last year, and then all of a sudden you say, okay, man, I better watch a little more of this street guy. You know, we're taking him seriously. Vandenberg, as Pat knows, the preseason will lie to you sometimes, so you got to be careful, right? The preseason will lie to you when it comes to young guys. And Gallimore, you watched him on film last year with the Colts, and you know, Loving and Lynch, and you're like, man, they're kind of thin at that position, right? And you think about them matching up against, you know, they will eventually go up against some good inside threes. In the NFL, and their linebackers are not bigger guys, right? This year with T.J. Edwards and Bush, and you start to worry about, okay, they struggled last year stopping the run game, and then they lost their safety, and right down the middle of that defense, Pat, right down the pipe. Kind of worried about that defense right now, right? If I am a former center, and I would think if I looked at this roster and watched the film, I'd be ready for this game. I'd be like, okay, coach, like, we're going to go downhill at these guys hopefully all day long, and make them step up, and then we can hit them over the top. And I think that's where they have to trust on their cornerbacks. But as far as Jervon Dexter goes, I was frustrated sometimes when I turned his film on and watch him play football and say, okay, how can we get this guy to get his pads down, to play the run, to stack guys at the point of attack so our linebackers can make plays to fill the A-gap? He did develop into a pretty good pass rusher, I thought, on the inside, and would beat some really good guards and get to the quarterback. But I think the frustration that I felt is probably what Ryan Poles them felt. And without taking too much shots on Jarvon Dexter on the way out the door, Pat, I just thought that maybe his football character, by that I mean love for the game and the things we talked about with DeAndre Swift, maybe they felt like a little bit of that was missing with Jarvon Dexter. And maybe that's why he's not here anymore.
5: Yeah, and then my biggest question is, did you upgrade? You know, when you make these trades, did you upgrade that position? Did you upgrade that room? They obviously believe they did with Street. I think Street fits the system a little bit more. You know, we always talked about Jarvon Dexter didn't have that quick first step. I think Street has that. And Olin, great call about Vandenberg, a rookie. You never know about a rookie in training camp and all that kind of stuff until you go against the starting three in the middle in the NFL. But he does have that burst, which it seems like the Dennis Allen wants. So you answer the question, did they upgrade? Obviously, Ryan Poles and that staff feel like they did. I also think that, you know, Jarvon Dexter, and I call him NFLers, he's an NFL player. He's going to have a long career as a guy that's just, I don't, it sounds bad as saying just a guy, but I think he's a good NFL player. And what I mean by that is he's a guy to have on the roster. You want other great pieces by him. And he's going to have a nice career. He's had a nice career so far, and I think he'll have a nice career in Atlanta. But, you know, did they upgrade? And I hope they did. And maybe this is what Dennis Allen wanted for a different shift in his system, that he can upgrade his system. So this defense overall, I think that's the biggest question mark. We all talked about it. We talked about it at the beginning of the show. The money's in the offense. But there's a lot of money in Montez Sweat. You know, he had double-digit sacks last year. But to me, when you pay a guy like that, I want more impact plays. I want more game-changing plays. I want to see that. Safety is a big question mark, even with a young rookie. Kobe Bryant, I thought when he got here with a young rookie, was going to be okay. You get next to a guy who's established, who's a leader, who can communicate, because that, as you know, the back end of that is where all the communication happens with those safeties. But you lose him, and you got some other guys that are veterans back there. But I think you lose the overall level of play with losing Kobe Bryant. Then going to Jalen Johnson, he's healthy. I think he has a chance to have a great year. You know, when he's healthy, he's shown he's a Pro Bowler. He's a good player. On the other side, we don't know what's going to happen. And Olin, you summed up the linebackers. So the biggest question mark is on this defense and what they can do. But Dennis Allen has a track record, right? There's a reason why he became a head coach in this league. There's a reason why he's coached in this league a long time. I think having a coach like that with this talent on this defense can help out a bit. And then you go to the turnovers, what they had last year, what, 31 turnovers, we said?
13: Yeah.
5: That's hard to repeat. But, Olin, we've been in a building where that's preached every day. Mm-hmm. That's what it's all about. So can they reach 31 again or whatever it was? I don't know. But are they going to get takeaways and turnovers? I say yes, because that is just preached every day. Al Harris talks about it or whatever, but that's part of their practice fundamentals. So I think that's part of this defense, and I think that can be opportunistic for this defense to help them again. But overall play, it's going to lack, and I think this offense is going to have to pick up for it.
14: Yeah, an interesting thing, Grody, to talk about is when Pat and we talk about these young guys in preseason will lie to you. I always thought in the NFL there were three or four different seasons and times I was looking at guys and, you know, whatever word people use, dogs, that guy's a dog, man, or that guy's a pro, or that guy's a war daddy, or whatever you talk about, right? There's preseason is the first week, and the thing picks up, right? The intensity picks up in the first week, and some guys are still there. And you know, as a when I turned into a veteran, I was still watching guys, and then about week eight or nine rolls around, Grody, and all of a sudden, guys are limping into the locker room, right? And they're a little beat up. And then you just start hunting guys when you're an old NFL pro like me, because you start hunting, you're like, oh, you're tired? Perfect. I'm just getting started, right? And then you get to week 12 through 17, and you're just trying to get guys to break guys on the football field. You're all game. You're driving them to the ground. You see that they're a little sore. All of a sudden, you see an elbow pad or you see a knee wrap, and you're saying, oh, this guy, or his ankle's taped. And I'm thinking, okay, well, you're not the same guy you were in week one, and you're not the same guy you were in preseason, and your level has dropped a little bit. And then you go to the postseason, it picks up even more. And when I look at this middle of this Bears defense, when you talk to me about what do you worry about the defensive line, that's what I worry about. I worry about, do they have these guys, right? Does Grady Jarrett still have the juice to hold up through the whole year? And listen, man, Grady Jarrett's a pro, and he's a dog. But you're still watching. In the end of my career, people were watching me, right? I remember Bill Parcells, Sean Payton told me in New Orleans that Bill Parcells said, wanted to tell you, Olin, I don't got to see it every day, but I got to see it, right? I don't got to see it all the time, but I definitely got to see it. And when you look at this group, you're just kind of wondering, do they have what it takes, Pat, for 17 games to hold up in there in the middle of the trenches in the NFL?
13: Let me stay with you on this, Olin, and I want to hear what you have to say as well, Patrick. Let's get into it a little bit, like specifically this matchup, the Bears defensive line against the Carolina offensive line. They have really good guards in Damian Lewis and Robert Hunt. However, the tackle situation is a little bit iffy, as in they've got two backups starting at the tackle positions. The rookie, Monroe Freeling, replacing Tyler Moten, and then Rasheed Walker at left tackle for Ikem Ekwonu as well. How do you, because you mentioned the starting three in the middle right there. What do you think about this matchup? Should Montez Sweat be able to exploit? And what do you think the chances are of the Bears defensive line penetrating Damian Lewis and Robert Hunt as well?
14: Yeah, it's interesting because when you turned their film on last year, you would say their offensive line was their strength, right? You watch Moten and you watch Ekwonu and you watch him on the edges and you watch Cade Mays in the middle, who went to the Lions for $25 million to be their starting center, but then he got hurt down there too. So they all have three new starters there on their offensive line. Now, Damian Lewis and Robert Hunt, really aggressive, tough football players, good guards. They went and got Fortner from the Broncos and put him in the middle of their offensive line. But this is a whole, basically, three new guys here for the Carolina Panthers. And you talk about Monroe Freeling and you talk about Rasheed Walker, who the Chicago Bears know well from the Green Bay Packers. And he's a pretty good player, but he's no Ekwonu, right? Ekwonu was a really good football player, man. And I think he had the same injury that Ozzie Trapillo had, if I'm not mistaken. I think he had a ruptured patella. And obviously Moten had the blood clots, and I hope he's okay. I think they found a blood clot in his lung. So really surprising. Yeah. If you are the general manager for the Carolina Panthers, Pat, you don't expect to have to deal with that, right, going through the season. I think those two tackles were the strength of their offense last year, and they were a really good offensive line. But still yet, Robert Hunt, really tough football player. You'll see him. He's got a little bit of a nasty in him. He's getting after the Bears' defensive line today, and they got a good matchup. Not the kind of matchup I thought, you know, when I first saw the schedule that they would face going into the year with that offensive line, but still a matchup that they got to go out there. Like we talked about, Montez Sweat, Pat mentioned him, versus a rookie. Want to see him show up. I remember last year, Dio Odembo versus the Minnesota Vikings, they had their backup tackle out, and he had a really good game, right? And that's what you want to see them dominate, these kind of teams, these kind of guys go out there. There's money in the defensive end position, as Pat mentioned, and those guys got to step up. I think it'll be good to have Dio back. I didn't like Austin Booker on first and second down last year, later in the year. But that matchup today will be interesting to watch, because we have wondered about this defensive line going against and stopping the run with two linebackers now that they went and said, okay, we want little smaller guys with speed.
5: Yeah, and we talk about coaching, you know, as the season goes on when teams get injured, right, where the matchups can be exploited. And this is happening in week one. Olin, you talked about the tackles there, where I expect Montez Sweat to have a big game, but then I expect Itzik and Kanellis to have a, you know, a game plan to stop that for Freeling on the right side. You know, he's a rookie. He looks good. He looks the part, but he's still a rookie. He drafted in the first round. But Montez Sweat has to be licking his chops, has to be excited going against a rookie like this. And Dennis Allen has to be putting together a game plan of, how do I exploit these two tackles? How do I, you know, get after this O-line that's banged up and get after Bryce Young, who – you know, got sacked a million times his rookie year behind a bad O-line. I'm not saying this is a bad O-line, because they do have those two guards and a decent center, but how does Dennis Allen attack this defense? And this is going to be fun to watch, to see what Dennis Allen does. And going back to saying, you have Dennis Allen, who is a top-tier defensive coach who can put together a good game plan. So I'm excited to see what he can do in this game, to see if he can exploit him.
13: Moment of truth, gentlemen. Who's hot and who's cold? 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Let's start with who's hot. Who you guys got for who's hot so far without the Bears having played a real game this season?
5: Well, we mentioned the name first. It's Kyler Gordon, so I guess he's in the cold tub, right? Getting, you know,
13: okay, we'll go cold. Yeah,
5: so he's cold. Yeah. Hot, I'm kind of torn. There's, you know, there's two guys everybody talked about, Caleb Williams all offseason, but everybody has Colston Loveland as the number one tight end now in the NFL that is going to be that. So I could put him as hot because that's the belief. You know, we haven't even mentioned his name, but he's been talked about a lot this offseason, nationally, locally, all that kind of stuff. But just to hammer one down, I will go – it's got to be Caleb Williams, right? Everybody's talked about him the most. So Caleb Williams hot, Kyler Gordon cold.
15: I like it. Oh, you
14: hot,
15: concur?
14: I'll go with 4 years, $116 million. Darnell Wright was probably hot. His pockets were hot this offseason. We'll call that he's hot, and obviously the easy one. Right now, cold because he could be so important to this team. Like we talked about the defense and worrying about them. Obviously, it's Kyler Gordon with just everything that's going on with the injuries and all offseason. Everybody wondering what's going on with him. And I think that really just is an example of how good he is, right? And just everyone knows when he's out there and he's playing, this is a different defense. So I'd like to see him out of the cold tub. I'd like to see them get him back going again. And guys, when we talk about, you know, Ben Johnson and how great he is and whether he's shirtless or not half the time, you know, you think about him and you say, okay, like this is a situation, right, Pat, that you got to wrap your arms around and handle it the right way to keep the culture moving in the right direction because, you know, a lot of times people, all these compliments get showered on him and he deserves it. He's done a great job, man, so far with Chicago Bears and he turned his film on. His play calling is something you watch and you study and you learn from. If you love football, you love watching him call plays. You love watching him operate that offense. But I always, like we say, yes, the quarterback can be good. Yes, Ben Johnson has changed the culture in Hallis Hall, but not yet. Not yet, right? That has not happened as of yet. You got to put them back to back to back. And this is a problem we are facing there. And the way they try to handle it is go up there and talk about Kyler on the podium. And that seems to have backfired a little bit now. So we'll see what happens and how they handle this situation that they are going through.
15: Yeah, I mean, many seasons in Bears history where it was a one-off, one great season, and then the next year they go downhill like 2018. That's the most recent example of it. Matt Nagy and the Bears, great year. We all believed in Nagy, and then there was that slow decline. So do it again, Ben Johnson. Do it again, Chicago Bears, for sure. Coming up here in just a little bit, we're going to go live to Carolina. We'll bring in the Chicago Tribune's Brad Biggs. That'll be at 11 a.m., but coming up next, let's get some more intel on the Bears' opponent today. We'll talk to Cassidy Hill from Panthers.com. That is next, along with Olin Kreutz and Patrick Manley. 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
28: Extremely impressed. Coaching staff, first of all, that I really respect. Ben Johnson, a guy I've studied for years, watching what he built in Detroit and then got going with the Bears and making tweaks to fit his people, to fit Caleb and to fit his skill group. On the defensive side, Dennis Allen is a guy that I really respect. I was able to coach against him in different capacities over the years and then as a coordinator when I was in Tampa. And he does just enough. He does just enough in different areas to keep you honest. And while you might want to say, hey, this is a man-to-man zone, there goes cover two. And just different things like that. He's got a lot of experience where he'll keep you guessing. And so you have to go with the percentages of what it's supposed to be, but also be ready for some wrinkles.
13: Ah, yes.
15: a tradition like none other. Head coaches in the NFL saying nice things about other head coaches and assistants in the NFL. That happened to be Carolina head coach Dave Canales right there talking about Ben Johnson and Dennis Allen as we welcome you back into your local Ford Dealers pregame show along with Olin Krutz and Patrick Manley. I am Mark Grody. The Bears and Carolina Panthers getting ready to square off in hot, steamy Carolina coming up at noon today, about an hour and a half from right now. All three of us will be back for the postgame show as well, exclusively on the Score Chicago YouTube and Twitch pages, so we invite you to join us for that. Bears and Panthers do have a big similarity in that they both made the postseason last year, and both of these two teams lost to the Rams by three in the postseason. Let's keep the Carolina talk going. Let's go to Carolina right now. We're happy to welcome into the program Cassidy Hill from Panthers.com. Cassidy, how are you? Thanks for joining our pregame show here.
1: Hey, guys. Thanks so much for having me. Appreciate it.
15: Absolutely. Why don't we start with your head coach, the Carolina Panthers head coach, Dave Canales, because he is doing one thing that is very interesting. We've seen this occur here in Chicago as well with Matt Nagy, as a matter of fact, and that is that Dave Canales has decided to, he made the decision to pass along the play calling to Brad Idzik, the first-year offensive coordinator. Why did he make that move, and how do you think Idzik will do in his first year calling plays, especially in this game against the Bears here today?
1: Right. Yeah, exactly. To clarify one thing, this is actually Idzik's third year as offensive coordinator, but it is his first year calling plays. So he's been around this offense. He's been around this offense here in Carolina since 2024 when he came over with Dave Canales. He's been around it in Tampa. He was the wide receivers coach under Canales with the Bucs, and then he was there in Seattle. And, you know, they first started tinkering with things, and he Brad Idzik also credits a lot of his maturation and progression to Brian Schottenheimer, who really leaned on Idzik when they were in Seattle together. And so it's always going to be a little interesting when it's your first time. He's done it in preseason games. He did it in the preseason this year, and he's done it in the preseason every year he's been here. When you get into the regular season, though, and bullets are flying and you're playing with live ammo, like, you know, just that human nature clicks in where you get maybe a little more nervous. You have to contemplate more than just you know, in the preseason, you're needing to get certain looks at certain guys. You're playing against soft defenses. That's all going to change as soon as this game kicks off today. It's a big weekend for Brad Idzik altogether. He had his first child this weekend, or they were at the hospital waiting to welcome their first child. So going to be an exciting weekend no matter what for Brad and his family. But, yeah, just having to click in and make everything come to life is always going to be interesting. But he's, like I said, he's been around this offense for so long. Canales really credits Brad with helping him build it, not only just the past 3 years, but the past 5 to 6 years when they really started toying with the idea of being able to build a staff and an offense together when they were in Seattle. So he's someone that's very familiar with the schemes. He's familiar with the personnel. He's familiar with what they want to do. But what does that look like when he's the one with the call sheet? We're going to find out today.
5: Well, the most important player in this offense and what they're trying to do is Bryce Young. What is the belief in Bryce Young? I know he's improved every year. First year was tough with the O-line and all the sacks and all that stuff. But what is the belief in Bryce Young as far as becoming that franchise quarterback and getting that extension? Because we're sitting here in Chicago waiting for Caleb just to make that step and make his big contract. But what is the belief in Bryce Young down there?
1: Yeah, I think they've given Bryce so much of what he can need this year to make that happen. And you saw it start to come along last year. You saw it start to come along a little bit the second half of 2024. Now it's about putting it all together. And they believe he can do it for sure. It's just a matter of seeing it, you know, a full four-quarter game, a full season, and not necessarily having to play from behind. He's so good making a comeback. Can you get yourself to a point where that's not necessary is kind of the next step. You know, Bryce understandably gets a lot of grace for his rookie season. He was throwing to a receiving core that none of those receivers are even in the NFL anymore, or, you know, have caught, like, I think maybe two catches between them in the last two seasons. And so it's kind of a wash. 2024 was the first year in the system. 2025, you saw a step forward, which was what you wanted to see, but now how do you continue that on to say, okay, this is our franchise quarterback for the long term? They believe in him. They've given him all the pieces to do it. Now it's, again, just kind of the matter of putting it on the field.
2: Hey, Cassidy, Olin Krutz here.
1: Hey, Olin.
2: You mentioned their comeback wins. It's the Carolina Reaper versus the Iceman today, right, from what I understand.
1: Right.
2: So it's like a comic book, two comic book characters trying to see who, if they can start early instead of finish strong, right? But we're here worried about the defensive line here in Chicago, and I know the offensive line there has taken a lot of hits, losing Mays, and they're losing both their tackles. Tell us a little bit about that unit they'll be going up against, and you know, Coach Joe Gilbert, and a guy I got to give a shout out to, Harold Goodwin, their run game coordinator, is here with us when I was playing. Tell us about the way you think they'll try to attack the Chicago Bears.
1: Yeah, first of all, we love Harold and Joe, so appreciate that shout out for them. They're two of the best. This offensive line really kind of starts in the middle. You have two of the best guards in the league in Robert Hunt and Damian Lewis. You know, we always get a little bit of a chuckle because I think it was at the Combine in 2025 where Ryan Poles mentioned, you know, kind of copying what Carolina did with the guards for that Chicago offensive line and then did it to an incredible extent. I mean, that's just a great guard duo there in Chicago. And so it's kind of the same formula that have been used to create both offensive lines. Now it's a matter of staying healthy. Robert Hunt, Damian Lewis, when they are out there and when they're out there together, are a force. That hasn't always been the case in the 2 years they've been here so far just because of different injuries and health issues that have popped up. At tackle, you know, when they grabbed Rasheed Walker in free agency, I think he was the top tackle on the board in free agency this year. They grabbed Monroe Feeling in the first round of the NFL draft. When they grabbed both of those guys, they seemed almost like a luxury at the time. Rasheed Walker made a little more sense because you didn't know when Ike Ekwonu was going to be back from that PCL tear that he had versus the Rams in the playoffs, and he's still not back yet, so obviously grabbing Rasheed Walker was the right choice. Monroe Freeling really felt like a luxury, and then the news comes out that Taylor Moten has blood clots and he's going to be out for an indeterminate amount of time. Now all of a sudden, thank God you took a tackle in the first round, you know? And so they have the pieces that they wanted to have should such a situation occur, and now that situation has occurred. However, it is still a rookie starting his first game in the NFL. There's going to be nerves. There's going to be some growing pains. That's something they know. That's something they're content to live with. What does that do in terms of, like, how do they maybe slide protection to help Freeling? And then what does that mean for Rasheed Walker over there on the other side? Rasheed Walker started a lot of games. I think he started 47 straight games for the Packers or something like that. So a guy that's familiar with this Bears pass rush, that works both ways. Bears pass rush is familiar with him too. And so it's nice to know that you have him there, but obviously you want to get Ike back. You want to get Taylor Moten back as soon as possible. And then there in the center, Luke Fortner had a really solid year last year for New Orleans. But Cade Mays was such a great piece here in the center. If the offensive line, if those five guys stay healthy, even knowing that you have a rookie and you have a guy that hasn't played on this line before, even if those five stay healthy, I feel like they're pretty solid. The depth behind them right now is a little worrisome until you do get Moten and Ekwonu back. And so it's just a matter of playing smart, making sure that you're protecting that line as much as they're protecting Bryce.
15: 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All includes Patrick Manley and me, Mark Grody. And Cassidy, I'm looking at the running backs room for the Carolina Panthers. Obviously, Rico Dowdle, who was the top running back last year, 1,000 yards, no longer there. That leaves Chuba Hubbard. And I guess maybe the guy that I'm most curious about is Jonathan Brooks, who has just been tortured with injuries in his first couple of years in the league, former second-round pick for this team. Is he healthy, and can Chuba Hubbard and Jonathan Brooks make up for the production that they lost in Rico Dowdle?
1: Yeah, you and everybody else is curious about Jonathan Brooks. I think we all want to see him out here. You know, he only had a couple of games his rookie season coming off the ACL tear from Texas before he tore the ACL here his rookie season. Those couple of games he had, like, he was explosive. He was so exciting to watch, and you go, oh, this is why he was the first running back drafted this 2024 class, despite the ACL, because teams knew what he could do when he's out here. Having a second one obviously changes the game a little bit. The Panthers are very familiar with guys coming off back-to-back multiple ACL tears. Thomas Davis did it 3 years in a row. And so they know that it's possible, and he still came back and played it at a great level. They know it's possible, but obviously you want to see it out there. You know, during the preseason, I heard a lot of talk about, like, well, they're just running so much. They're not throwing. You kind of wanted to see what Jonathan Brooks had. You kind of had to run during the preseason just to make sure he could take a hit, absorb a hit, and pop back up. There was a play in Buffalo this preseason where he took a hard hit and rolled out of bounds, popped back up, and immediately jogged back to the huddle. And there was like an audible sigh of relief from everyone on the Panthers when that happened, just to see it happen and to know that he still can take a hit, that he can come out of it. He's got the speed. Does he trust himself is always the question when you're coming off back-to-back ACL tears. He says he does. I think he believes he does. You want to get out there and do it in a regular season game, though, before you really start to trust yourself. Chuba Hubbard, don't forget, before Rico Dowdle last year, Chuba Hubbard had a hamstring injury that kept him sidelined for a few games, and then Rico had a hot hand while Chuba was recovering, and so obviously they kept feeding him. The previous year, though, Chuba was a 1,000-yard rusher, and I think he had like 1,300 yards when you counted in his receiving, too. So he's done it before. He's proven that he can. He went through this offseason in a much different way than he previously has, because that hamstring has hampered him before. And so he's really focused on this offseason training in such a way that it's not an issue this year. Again, you have to see it on the field to know. Both guys, though, behind this line, you remember Robert Hunt was missing much of last year. He got hurt in week two. When Robert Hunt and Damian Lewis were in there the year before, when Chuba Hubbard rushed for 1,000 yards, the Panthers had the best percentage of yards before contact on every rush that season. And so it's been done before. It's just been a while. Can you replicate that this season after you've kind of taken off the past year is going to be the question. And that's really the question for both Chuba and Jonathan Brooks. The third running back behind them, another guy that Bears fans are really familiar with, is A.J. Dillon. Panthers had a hard time on third and short last year. I think one of the lower percentages in the league on third and short. That's what A.J. Dillon does. And so I think we see all three of those guys today pretty evenly, possibly.
15: Cassidy, thank you so much for your information. Good luck to you and to the Panthers. Can't wait to see how this game goes down at noon. Thank you.
1: You same. Yeah, I think a lot of people are curious about both of these teams and just kind of need to see them on the field to know what we're going to get this season.
15: Absolutely, especially two teams coming off playoff appearances and what can they do for an encore. Cassidy, we'll be following you. Thank you so much.
1: Thanks, guys. Appreciate it.
15: Yep, there goes Cassidy Hill of Panthers.com. Coming up next with us on your local Ford Dealers pregame show, let's talk about the Bears' offensive line and the left tackle position and the new guy at center and what they might be able to do against the Carolina Panthers defense. That is coming up next with Olin Kreutz, Patrick Manley, and me, Mark Grody, on 104.3 The Score.
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21: How do you feel about the way that left tackle depth looks while you're waiting for Ozzie, and very similar to the same feeling you had going into last year?
22: Yeah, I think we feel a little bit better. Just Braxton's way healthier than he was last year. I don't know if he was completely himself last year, so he's in a better place. Theo has a bunch of games under his belt too, and then obviously

0: When Ozzie's ready, he's started a bunch of big games himself, so we feel good about it.
1: That's Bears general manager Ryan Poles talking about the left tackle situation, which is Braxton Jones to start at least this first game against the Carolina Panthers today, as we do welcome it back into your local Ford dealers pregame show, along with Olin Kreutz and Patrick Mann. Carolina Panthers today, as we do welcome it back into your local Ford dealers pregame show, along with Olin Kreutz and Patrick Manley, I am Mark Grody. Bears and Panthers.

0: Aran Amagaji and Jedrick Wills, and maybe to a lesser degree Theo Benedet as well. So you've got Braxton there. You've got Garrett Bradbury at the center position. So some tweaks along the offensive line after the retirement of Drew Dahlman last year. But I want to know what you guys think about Braxton Jones, the left tackle, and Bradbury being the center for the Bears this season.
1: It's interesting the last 2 years, right? You're watching preseason and they're saying there's a left tackle competition, and I want to call up there and they say, no, there's not. Braxton Jones, if healthy, is your starting left tackle. Like, very interesting to watch them go through that this year. Just basically probably trying to challenge him, Pat, right? Try to get him going a little bit more. Now, I thought he was limping around a little bit in preseason on the film, so wondering about his health. And obviously, Aran Amagaji went through that quad injury, I think, in college. Never really recovered from it. And I think blew his tricep last year, right? That goes to the point of you circle back to Kyler Gordon, Pat, and you talk about, well, if you want to fight through injury, sometimes you put bad film out there and it's not good for you. So these are the complicated issues when you talk about injuries and guys trying to play with them. But as far as your left tackle spot goes, look, you got Joe Tooney, you got Jonah Jackson, you got Darnell Wright. Those are three really good football players. That's where your money is. Those are the guys you got to play at a high level and raise the level of play of Braxton Jones. And when you have a tackle like Darnell Wright, you can give help to your left tackle from your tight ends and your running backs. And I think Braxton, when completely healthy, is a very serviceable left tackle there at the left tackle spot there. He can do everything they want him to do. He can pull on crack. He's athletic. He has to work on his pass pro a little bit and using those long arms that he has and throwing them and using them and learning how to hand fight and getting to his kick and absorbing the bull rush and all the things that I could bore you with in offensive line play. And as far as Garrett Bradbury goes, look, Dahlman, to me, was the perfect center for Ben Johnson's scheme, and it really did suck when he retired, but you got to do what your body tells you to do. But I thought, as far as reaching, as far as identifying the defense, getting guys moving in the right direction, processing information at the pivot for the Chicago Bears in the NFL. And when I talk about a reach block, I talk about outside zone, I talk about cutting off the defense, I talk about getting around the shade, the one technique or the two technique, Drew Dahlman was the best in the NFL at it. So Garrett Bradbury is not at that level. They will lose a little bit, but they went and got a guy, I thought, Pat and Grody, that matched their system. The next best guy they could get that was available, they went and got him and traded for him, and I credit them for that. And that was what Garrett Bradbury, come out of North Carolina State, was known for. He was known for the outside zone. That's why the Minnesota Vikings drafted him in the first round to take him there. And obviously his career has gone in different directions. But they'll miss Drew Dahlman. I'm interested to see how that adjustment goes. And hopefully Braxton is healthy, because I think he could do a good job there.
2: Yeah, I think overall this is not a weakness. I think it's a good offensive line in the NFL. I don't think it's somebody or a position where on Sundays you're like, oh my gosh, this is who we have out there. Olin, you need three great players in Jonah Jackson, Joe Tooney, and Darnell Wright. It's hard to have five great players, and you said it too. Charles Leno is a serviceable – Charles Leno, that's what I was going to equate him to. Braxton Jones is kind of like a Charles Leno. He's just a left tackle in the NFL, kind of like a Jervon Dexter is, where – yeah, you're going to have to give him help, but he's not a true weakness. So I think overall, Caleb Williams has a good group in front of him. It's somebody that he can be productive with. You know, is Drew Dahlman's gone. Drew Dahlman was a perfect fit for this system. Olin, you know way better than I do, and know how to study tape of the O-line, of a center position way better, O-lineman and the center position way better than I do. That's going to be a loss. You know, we watched a lot of Garrett Bradbury when he was in Minnesota. You know, when we were prepping for these shows, and there were things that Garrett Bradbury was good at. Like you said, he's able to reach block and do all that kind of stuff. It sounds like he has command of this offense. It can help Caleb as well, maybe not as much as Drew Dahlman. He's very good, you know, reach blocking, moving, getting out in space, but he's susceptible to the bull rush. And we saw that on tape when he was in Minnesota, and I always thought about Akeem Hicks going against him or guys like that that could just run him back into the quarterback. That's something they have to take care of, and that's something – that you're going to have to scheme for, and that Ben Johnson's going to have to scheme a little bit for. I was going to say Charles Leno again, Braxton Jones and Garrett Bradbury, but you have three other great players out there that you don't have to worry about. They can do their job one-on-one. So overall, this position, to me, is a good offensive line, and it's going to be fine for Caleb. And then go back to Olin, you said it best a couple years ago, when you have three tackles, you don't have one. But they have one. I mean, he's a guy that's serviceable, and he can do the job. And I think – he is what he is, and they know what they got. I don't think he can get

0: any better. I really don't. Hopefully he can get healthy and they get to the better the point where his level is. But just to sum it up, very good offensive line. They're going to be fine at this position. It's not one that I have to worry about each week.
1: And Olin, real quick before we take the break, where do you think the Bears' offensive line, offense in general, can exploit the Panthers? Obviously, they added Jalen Phillips, the linebacker Devin Lloyd. Derrick Brown is a dude on that defensive tackle crew for Carolina. But how do you like this matchup?
2: Yeah, Derrick Brown is an absolute dude, right? And a guy we haven't talked about today enough. And if I got back to another question with Cassidy, I was going to ask her about Derrick Brown and their front, obviously Lee Hunter, they drafted out of Texas Tech, right? They got Jalen Phillips, they gave him $100 million.
1: Yeah.
2: Good football player. Obviously, nowadays, these contracts are astronomical. How do you live up to these contracts they're giving these guys nowadays? Is it even possible, right? But yes, they have improved their defense. It seems like, you know, personnel-wise, but Chicago Bears are going to attack them with their strength there, which is Jonah Jackson, Darnell Wright, and Swift coming downhill. And then, you know, Ben Johnson scheming, Colson Loveland opening, and Luther Burden trying to get the ball in the playmaker's hands there and stay away from J.C. Horn if they can and try to find holes in that defense. It's interesting because, like we talked about, the preseason will lie to you, and you turn their film from last year and you turn on this year's preseason film. You're like, okay, what are these Carolina Panthers on defense? And I think going into week one, Pat, what you do is you lean on who you think you are and who your identity is and what you want to be. And what they want to be is they want to run the ball behind the right side of the offensive line and let that set up the shots down the field to their playmakers.
1: That's Olin Kreutz. We got Patrick Manley here. I am Mark Grody. And coming up next, we're going back to Carolina to get the official scene setter from Brad Biggs, who you know will be loaded with information. We'll get the inactives here soon for this Bears game. Who's playing? Who is not going to be playing today? It's all coming up next with Biggs Time on your local Ford dealers pregame show on 104.3 The Score.
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10: Bears and Panthers, 1 hour from right now, a noon kickoff from Carolina. 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We go to Carolina to bring in the Chicago Tribune's Brad Biggs. Biggs, what's happening in Carolina, man? Welcome into the show.
11: Hey, what's going on, boys? How we doing?
10: We are doing great, man. We are pumped up. We all need real football, and I am just staring right now, Brad Biggs, at the inactives for today, and they include, in no particular order, Miller Moss, Tyson Bagent, Xavier Woods, Jamari Croma, Jordan McFadden, Ozzie Trapillo, and Jaden Loving. What stands out to you about those inactives, Brad Biggs?
11: Well, I mean, the biggest thing is that Roma Dunze is active, so he's going to play, barring something unexpected happening 60 minutes before kickoff. Tyson Bagent has been cleared to serve as the emergency third quarterback. And then you've got a question, what are they going to do in the secondary? Is it Elijah Hicks, the veteran, who will start with Cam Lewis playing nickel? Or do they put Cam Lewis at safety and potentially use the rookie Malik Muhammad as the slot cornerback? Or are we looking at some type of timeshare where all of the above get a little bit of playing time in one role or another?
12: Yeah, Brad, it's great to have you on the team with us, man. Excited to have you this year. It's always good to talk to you. You're the man in the locker room that knows everything. I still don't know how you knew I was retiring the day I retired, but you will never give up your source, and that's what makes you great. I still don't get it. I just don't understand it. Hey, you know, this is a big game for Caleb Williams and Ben Johnson going against this defense and that defensive coordinator in Evero. What do you expect them to see from this Carolina defense today with their additions they have? And, you know, how do you think this will go about today?
11: Yeah, I mean, Carolina's defense, Ben talked about it about a week ago or at the start of the week, like how the Panthers through the second half of last season fared pretty well statistically, and they've got some guys at every level of the defense. Starting with Derek Brown up front, the defensive tackle. I was looking at the numbers from the last time Derek Brown played against the Bears, and he wasn't in the last game between the teams. He had, I want to say it was a knee issue at the time and didn't play in that game. But the previous time that Brown suited up against the Bears, defensive tackle, 9 solo tackles, like 2 tackles for loss and I think 2 quarterback hits. And I'm looking at this 9 solo tackles on this season, guys, that year, I believe it was 2023. He had something like 103 tackles. And I said, geez, I said, that's the most I've seen for a defensive tackle in a long time. And I get to looking at it. I believe it was an NFL record for an interior defensive lineman. So he's going to be a load for him inside. They tried to boost the pass rush by overpaying, in my opinion anyway, Jalen Phillips as an edge rusher. They signed Devin Lloyd, the linebacker, and they've got a terrific corner in J.C. Horn. Those are just a couple of the guys that for a defense that is going to look a lot like some Vic Fangio defenses with Evero in charge. And so we'll see if it's based on last year at all. Ton of zone coverage. They were third in the league last year in terms of zone coverage, 69.5% of the time, and they led the NFL in cover 3, 32.9% of their defensive snaps last year, most in the NFL.
13: Biggs, I hope you got some good barbecue down there in Carolina to kick your year off. Like Pat said, love having you on the show, Pat. Biggs, like the guy, we all got our big story, but he wrote a full article on me and talked to everybody in Hawaii. And I'm like, what are you guys doing talking to this guy? You don't even know him, but he got to all these people and all these stories and had to pay Biggs a bunch of money not to let all those stories out. But Biggs, you've been following this team all off season and through camp. You know, a few things. Who are you most excited to see play today to see if that – the way they played in the offseason will equal the regular season, and what are you most worried about with this team?
11: Well, I think, you know, who you're excited about, it's got to start with Caleb Williams. You know, I mean, Luther Burden has been 80% of Chicago's choice for a massive breakout player this season. Where does Colston Loveland kind of pick up where he left off? I'm interested to see how Dylan Tiedemann, the safety, kind of develops this year because he's got all the speed in the world. Now, he's going to make some plays with that speed. I would imagine he's probably going to give some up as well. just because he's a rookie and you kind of haven't seen everything. You talk about concern areas on this defense, and there's a lot of different ways you'd go, and everybody wants to talk about the pass rush. They got to be able to stop the run more effectively than they did a year ago, in my opinion. Like, you want to talk about improved defensive play. To me, that begins with playing better run defense.
10: It's such a great point, man, because like that is, it feels like that's football 101, stop the run, and the Bears struggled to do that last year, as we talked to Brad Biggs from the Chicago Tribune here on your local Ford Dealers pregame show. Olin Cruz, Patrick Manley, and Mark Grody with you here on 104.3 The Score until the top of the hour. Then we'll be back for postgame as well. We'll give you more details on that in a second. Brad, I loved your article on Ben Johnson and what he expects from himself, and as you wrote, it got deep into the weeds, even breaking down punts. Can you share some of that with the audience here, and what kind of expectations there should be on Ben Johnson, who had a great first year with the Bears, but now you got to do it again?
11: Yeah, you got to do it again, and you start over at zero, right? And I think that's something he acknowledged at the very beginning of last year. Like, everybody gets reset here. There's no picking up where you left off. I was texting with a couple other veteran coaches in the past 72 hours, just touching base with guys right before their season start. They're like, you just never know how the season is going to begin. But one of the things that Ben talked, I asked him about, was coaches always talk about players are doing one of two things. They're either getting better or they're getting worse. And I said, so along those lines, as a coach, what did you do to get better from last season? And he talked about the self-scout process and how deep they went into it. And basically, it was a deal where for 4 hours in the morning, he would meet with the defensive coaches, and then he would spend an hour with special teams, and then 4 hours in the afternoon with the offensive coaches, where they literally went over every single play from last season. And it wasn't watching weeks 1 through 18 in consecutive order. It was looking at similar plays and concepts and situations all together at one time. But, as part of the process, he says, at one point, like 60 minutes was literally devoted to watching 10 punts with Richard Hightower and the special teams coaches. And that kind of struck me as like, that's getting pretty deep in the woods if you're watching 10 punt plays and the protection that goes into it, or the coverage, or whatever it is with those punts. But process that ended up taking them about 5 weeks, as they wanted to answer the questions, are we coaching this to the greatest ability that we can here? It wasn't necessarily an evaluation of the players that played a role in it, but it was, are we coaching this better? Is there a way to do this differently that would be better and give our players a better opportunity for success?
12: Hey, Brad, would you see that as an evaluation of the coaches as well? You know what I'm saying? Like, if you're sitting with Hightower and all these guys, that, you're making sure your staff is right. Are they on their P's and Q's and all that? Would you see that as well? Did you read into that?
11: Yeah, maybe a little bit. That's interesting. Okay. Certainly, I think it opened his mind up to some defensive stuff, because it was a situation where all the time with the defensive coaches, which you really wasn't able to spend the year before when you're installing an offense, when you're still getting to know people, when you figured out the names of people in the building. But in the time with the defensive coaches, he's able to look at some things that he thought, well, this is the kind of thing that really gives this coverage a lot of trouble, this play, this route concept.
12: Gotcha.
11: And the defensive coaches would be like, no, not really. We can account for that with, A, B, and C on this play. And so it sort of opened his mind to some different things offensively, of what really challenges a defense in certain occasions and what doesn't. And one thing he told me too is that they took a look at some of the things that the Bears defense was hurt with in the second half of last season, and He said, I know that Carolina and all of our early season opponents are going to be looking at that stuff, and they're going to be trying to dial up similar stuff against us. So he tried to insert those plays into training camp, have the Bears offense run it, so the defense is better prepared this time around.
13: Hey, Biggs, we used to do highlight films. Love to have a highlight film every weekend. Reuben Brown would say, all I see is a bunch of guys doing what they're supposed to be doing. And it seems like we're celebrating Ben Johnson for being a coach. But anyway, we'll move on from all that. I'm glad they were trying to get better at coaching while we were paying them to be coaches. That was awesome, man. But, hey, Biggs, with this matchup today with T-Mac, the wide receiver group for the Carolina Panthers, how do you see them going after the Bears secondary who is injured? And what does Dennis Allen do? Like, he's got to help the inside of his defense somewhat with the run game, but now the back end seems like maybe they got to play different coverages. What do we expect to see from Coach Allen today going against Xavier Leggett, Jalen Coker, and T-Mac, who are a pretty good wide receiver group?
11: Yeah, they've got a pretty solid group there, and you wonder, do they have to, you know, when Dennis Allen got here a year ago, it was all this talk about aggressive man coverage. Well, I don't think he was able to get to nearly as much of that as people would have expected, or maybe he even would have liked last year, because of the health issues that they had throughout the secondary all season long. And it kind of looks like they might have to take it easy to begin this year as well, in terms of maybe going with more zone. But you know, when you start talking about it and you look at last year and you say 33 takeaways, they led the league in takeaways. And typically, what kind of coverage is a defense relying on that's going to be at or near the top of the takeaway chart? I think it's zone coverage, guys. You got you're talking about having all those eyes on the quarterback, everybody kind of seeing the ball. So we'll have to see. But yeah, pretty good group of receivers. I think they need, you know, you got to find a way to fluster Bryce Young. No quarterback looks real good under pressure. He's a smaller guy who isn't super mobile. You put him under pressure, he has not looked good in the past. So who can join Montez Sweat in terms of generating some pressure in the Carolina backfield today?
10: It's a good question. As we talk to Brad Biggs of the Chicago Tribune, he is live in Carolina getting ready for Bears and Panthers here on your local Ford Dealers pregame show. Biggs will be a regular part of the pregame this year, which we absolutely love. All right, Biggs, we've waited long enough to bring up the name Bo Gardner, a brand new long snapper for the Chicago Bears this year, making his debut. And I heard you talking on Haw and Peyton earlier this week. This hasn't happened since the days of Patrick Manley, right? That there was somebody actually playing that had never.
11: Yeah. I mean, this hasn't happened in so long. It was probably before Pat had his mullet. Okay. I don't think he actually grew the mullet out until he was a little bit more comfortable as a veteran in the league. The Bears have not had a long snapper playing a game that didn't have any prior NFL regular season experience since Jody Littleton filled in for Pat. It was like week 7 or 8 of the 2002 season. Littleton had been in like NFL Europe. He had kind of bounced around a little bit, but he hadn't played in a regular season NFL game. The Bears have got a guy that was snapping at the University of Georgia at this time last year. So an inexperienced long snapper for the first time in almost a quarter century.
12: Yeah, we'll get into him later, but yeah, he's going to be okay, and I'll talk about him later. But Brad, I want to hit on your worries about injuries and guys coming off injuries and older guys like Grady Jarrett. What's your thoughts on him? How healthy is he? What can he do this year? And then what do you expect out of Rome today, coming off that calf injury and being active?
11: Yeah, well, listen, Grady's clearly in a different spot physically than he was at really since probably late August a year ago. Like he had maybe 2 or at the most 3 veteran days off since camp started. So I think the Bears are going to have a much clearer picture of what they're actually paying for, what they went out into free agency a year ago and purchased in Grady Jarrett. Maybe he can be a little more disruptive, help out that pass rush a little bit more. And then I don't think this can be overstated, the health of Jalen Johnson, right?
12: Yeah.
11: Like he's been out there every day. So that's big. And then with Rome today, I would assume there's some kind of snap count or they're going to keep a close eye on him. The guy I wouldn't forget about today, Khalif Raymond, made plays all spring, all summer. Easy to overlook him when you've got a former top 10 pick in Rome there, when you've got Burden, when you've got Colston Loveland, when they just paid the running back DeAndre Swift. But I think Khalif Raymond is a guy who could have some sneaky production for this Ben Johnson offense this season.
13: Biggs, how much do you expect to see the three tight ends together on the field today? And we heard a lot about Sam Roush in preseason and how much Ben liked him in the draft, and then went up and got him to add him to this tight end room, which I think the Bears think is probably one of the top tight end rooms in the NFL. We all know that Ben Johnson was a former tight end coach. I wonder how you expect him to deploy that unit out there today versus the Carolina Panthers.
11: Yeah, I'm interested in seeing, because they had three good ones last year with an experienced third tight end in Durham Smythe, like a real veteran, 7-8 years in the league, and played for Ben previously in Miami, so you're comfortable asking him to do anything, right? How comfortable are they with Roush and all these different situations? How much does he want to lean on that? But when you talk about them going three tight ends, I don't know, a dozen, 10, 12 snaps, maybe? Some of that's going to depend, obviously, on game situation and where they're at and things of that nature. But they like Roush, so I think we'll see him certainly get some work today. And the more consistent he can show the coaches that he can do this, you know, the playing time is going to grow. You know, Burden last year missed some time in training camp. And people were wondering where he was early in the year. And you saw Burden's snap counts were really low at the start of the year. He had to, bank some trust with the coaches. And so Roush could be in a somewhat similar situation in terms of needing to build a little bit of trust early on in the year.
10: Biggs, before we let you go, what's it like out there? Are we talking heat and humidity?
11: Oh, it's gross. It's gross. I went to the Charlotte Knights game Friday night, guys.
10: Oh yeah.
11: It's like 8 o'clock. Yeah, I was checking in on the 4A players for Chris Getz and the boys, and
10: okay,
11: it's like
10: okay.
11: 8 o'clock at night. It's just like sweating bullets. It's just so humid here. It's supposed to be about 86, 87 at kickoff. Maybe get up closer to 90 before the end of the game with high humidity. Bears are on the side of the field with no shade towards the end of the game. Panthers will get a little bit of shade.
10: Ton
11: of Bears fans throughout town all weekend. So they're going to have a vocal contingent here at the stadium, although a couple more on this elevator hotel I was staying at, I'm leaving this morning. This guy's predicting the stadium is going to be 60% Bears fans today, and I'm thinking to myself, this guy needs to get back to some basic math classes. It's not going to quite be 60%.
13: He doesn't. We all have AI now. He doesn't need basic math.
10: Hey, Biggs, I fully expect you to start with your baseball report when you report to Han Payton on Monday morning, because that's really the best version of Biggs.
11: Yeah, well, but they were playing Buffalo, and they had former Oriole outfielder Anthony Santander out there. He had a couple missiles, but I saw Dave. I already texted David because he was a huge Tim Elko fan season when Elko came up, and of course,
10: yeah,
11: Elko was playing here in Charlotte.
10: Oh man, Biggs, you're the best, man! Can't wait,
12: Grody,
10: to have you
12: if anybody's
10: all
12: missing hit and run this morning, we got a little bit right there.
10: Yeah.
12: So we've covered all bases, no pun intended.
10: Oh, man. Two straight wins for the Cubs. They're not folding, Biggs. Brad, thank you, man. We appreciate you. Thank you so much, man.
11: All right, guys. Enjoy the ball game.
12: See you, Brad.
13: Thanks, Biggs.
10: Oh, yeah.
14: You know we will. That is Brad Biggs, baseball reporter, football reporter. Biggs does it all out
13: barbecue
14: there.
13: Barbecue expert.
14: Oh, yeah.
12: Well, yes, weather, that's true.
14: Meteorologist, apparently. Mm-hmm. You know, it's hot and humid, and it might be a 4 or 5 shirt day down there if you're on the sidelines in Carolina today, man. And we are getting close, about 40 minutes from kickoff for the Bears and Panthers. And when we return, rookies of consequence, and maybe a lot of the Bears rookies that are in this draft class will be of consequence, like they were last year for the Chicago Bears. We'll do that next on your local Ford dealers pregame show on 104.3 The Score.
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8: Kind of over this weekend, I feel like it's kind of hit me. Like going through the preseason and they make the official roster, and then now you're starting to get into like last night I was watching the film prepping for the game, and kind of like, geez, like I'm really like where I wanted to be, like being that little kid, and it's been a great experience.
14: That's Bears rookie first rounder Dylan Thienemann starting safety for the Chicago Bears today against the Carolina Panthers at noon. He'll be studying the eyes of Carolina quarterback Bryce Young, who, by the way, had career highs in every major passing category last year. He, like Caleb Williams, has a knack for the fourth quarter comeback, so Dylan Thienemann will be trusted big time today as a rookie. As we do welcome you back into your local Ford Dealers pregame show, along with former Bears greats Olin Kreutz and Patrick Manley, I am Mark Grody, all of us of 104.3 The Score, and the rookie class gentlemen will be of consequence this year for sure, with Dylan Thienemann, Logan Jones, Sam Roush, the tight end, Xavier Thomas. Everybody wants to see how Ben Johnson will use the rookie wide receiver Malik Muhammad in the slot, Keyshawn Elliott on special teams, and Jordan Vandenberg, who we've talked about. But guys, let's talk about Dylan Thienemann and the challenges of playing the position that he plays, the strong safety spot. And as of right this moment, we don't know who is playing the free safety, with Xavier Woods out of the game today, probably Cam Lewis, but we'll see. Guys, what are the challenges for Dylan Thienemann today as a rookie in that position?
13: Dylan Thienemann, man, Pat, my man covers some ground. He got some speed, that guy, on. Now, listen, we talked about preseason and regular season, but I think that speed will carry to the regular season. That guy looks like he's going to be the football player that Dennis Allen wants in his system, right? And now Coach Al Harris has a guy out there who can, you know, maybe bait a quarterback to throw in a ball he shouldn't throw and go over there and cover some ground and have his speed recover for him and make plays on the football. So he's going to be a fun guy to watch. The challenges today, obviously, for a rookie safety is his eyes, right? The skill of seeing and knowing what is going on, and what he sees overrules what he knows, right? You go into the game, you study all this stuff, and they're going to try to take your eyes from you and trick you and show you something that you've never seen before, and then attack you in areas and trick the young safety into making mistakes, which he will. He's a young guy, but I think he will develop into the kind of football player that the Chicago Bears imagined they would get when they got their first-round pick, Pat. Just watching him on film, listening to him talk, the way he studies film, the way he loves the game, I think this guy eventually, you'll see some growing pains. Obviously, he'll be in the wrong spots at times. His eyes will fool him. They'll trick him sometimes early on. His speed will help him recover. Worry about him a little bit in the box, in the run game early on with his size and stuff. But, you know, I think this guy is going to develop into eventually, people are going to say 10 years from now, what a pick that was by the Chicago Bears.
9: Mark, I don't have a follow-up. That's the exact same feelings. I mean, that's wrapped up perfectly. And it's just a young man. When you're drafted, I wasn't real familiar with him. And then you watch him more and you hear more about him, you get really excited. And, Olin, I think the biggest thing is the speed. You talked about his eyes. He's going to get fooled, but I think his speed.
13: What's that white guy doing running that fast anyway? What the hell happened there? Holy moly. See, he reminds me of Urlacher. It's like, why is that white guy so fast?
9: It looks different. It just looks different. Sorry, yeah. It does. It just looks different. He looks like he's ready to play. But I think his speed will help. You know, when he makes those mistakes, maybe that doesn't turn into a touchdown.

0: It turns into a 15-yard gain or things like that. And that's what great players can do. Urlacher, I'm sure, made mistakes with his darn speed, you know, caught up with guys and made plays. But I'm just really excited about him. And I be honest with you, I wasn't real familiar when we drafted him. And like I said, the more we watch him, I'm like, all right. But let's see him against these offensive coordinators who are now scheming him and see how he does play. I think having Kobe Bryant next to him, not having him there hurts. It will be interesting to see who is lined up next to him. That communication is key. How much can they feed off each other? How much can the other safety help him as well and kind of be his mouthpiece and help him understand what's going on? So I'm excited about him, but there will be some issues. But Olin, that was perfectly summed up, and I feel the exact same way.
1: Guys, I got to ask about Malik Muhammad because I don't know exactly how Dennis Allen is going to deploy him today, whether he gets the full boat in the slot on the defensive side. Malik Muhammad, the rookie fourth rounder who did not play nickel, barely at Texas while he was there. He's been learning the position. How do you guys feel about if he's to get thrown right into the fire out there? Obviously, you would think that Bryce Young and these receivers, very experienced receivers, and Tetteron McMillan and Jalen Coker and Xavier Leggett, how do you feel about Muhammad being put into the position that he's been put into, at least in the offseason? We'll see what happens today.
0: Yeah, I talked about Dennis Allen and the respect I have for him. I think a lot is going to say, does he line him up there game one? Right. Does he trust him? I think that's where we're going to find out the trust is. He's obviously an exceptional athlete. But, Olin, we've seen a lot of corners come into our locker room to try to play nickel, and they just can't do it. It's a completely different position. They're asked to do different things, to play in different spaces. Hopefully he can do it. Hopefully he is the answer if Kyler Gordon doesn't come back. But I think we'll see from, you know, the first couple series. Does he get any snaps in there? Is he ready to play? And that's all up to Dennis Allen. Does he trust him or not trust him?
2: Yeah, Grody, I think Pat hits the nail on the head there. He's not the ideal pick there in the slot. I think when they drafted him, they thought about challenging Tyreek Stevenson on the outside and having those three guys in case they've had injuries like they've had the last couple of years, is having another guy to rotate in there, obviously hoping Kyler Gordon would be their guy there at the nickel spot. But if he is thrown in there, I don't feel great about it. Right? I don't feel great about Kobe Bryant being out. I don't feel great about the middle of their defensive line. I don't feel great about Malik Muhammad being in the slot there against this receiving core, like you just mentioned, Grody. I think immediately Idzik, the new offensive coordinator, will say, well, let's attack that spot, right? I'm sure they're looking at the inactives, and they're thinking about running the ball down the middle of the Bears' defense, and then when they take a shot or when they go after somebody, they're going to go after the middle of the Bears' defense today and try to attack. You know, they thought they were going to have Kobe Bryant at safety. We just talked about another young safety out there. We don't know who's at safety. We don't know who's at nickelback. We're talking about the middle of the defensive line. I think, as you guys know, what the Carolina Panthers' game plan is going to be today. But someone has to contribute there. Grody, to your point, I heard on the score this week, I think that the last time the Bears had back-to-back winning seasons, and correct me if I'm wrong, was 2005 and 2006, right? And I thought, well, was that, you know, who was the rookie class then? And of course, we hit on Devin Hester, and Mark Anderson had 12 sacks, right? Oh, so yeah. who are going to be those rookies there that fill in when you need them? And all of a sudden, who's the Mark Anderson, right? Is it Vandenberg? Is it somebody who comes out of nowhere? Did they find Devin Hester and Xavier Thomas? But it doesn't have to be those exact positions. It can be, you know, maybe something happens to Bradbury and Logan Jones pops up out of nowhere and mans that center position at a high level. But what rookie, if this team is going to continue and put back-to-back winning seasons in, who are the one or two rookies, Grody, to your point, that are going to raise their level, step up, and contribute to this football team?
1: Yeah, and the Sam Roush, too, is really interesting because when he was drafted in round three, and we were all like, whoa, man, he did it again. And, like, that's supposed to be the Durham-Smythe fill-in guy. How much or how long do you think it'll take for Sam Roush to get comfortable at the NFL level? I know that's a difficult position to get used to. We've seen, obviously, we saw Colston Loveland last year. We've all watched the development of Cole Kmet. Took him a little while to get going. But what is realistic to expect out of, and how do you think that the Bears will use Sam Roush on this day?
0: I think it's going to take a little while, and I'm going to throw special teams included because he's going to be asked to do all of that, and that's more on your plate. Kickoff coverage, punt coverage, all that kickoff return, punt return. You've got to now balance one of the hardest positions to learn with the passing game and run game at tight end, and then now special teams as well. The guy's an absolute beast. I mean, he looks like a freak on the field as a tight end, but you know, how well or how quickly can Ben Johnson and his offense develop him? That's going to be a part of the issue. But he's not thrown in as the number one, right? So he's going to be the third tight end in all these situations. So if I'm the coach, I'm giving him a little bit at a time and getting him in there in the certain personnel. Like what Brad said, he's expecting, what, 10 to 15 snaps and 13 personnel. So I don't think you'll see him a whole lot on offense. But just give him time to develop. And I think it will take time just because of all that, just because he's got to learn as a tight end. You really have to learn the pass game, and you obviously have to learn the run game as well. But then special teams thrown on top of that, it'll make it more difficult.
1: Yeah, all right, gentlemen.
2: Go ahead, Grody.
1: No, go ahead, Olin. Go ahead. We got time.
2: No, I was just going to – I'll go real fast and just – I just was asking Biggs that because I was hoping they were going to open the game with three tight ends and Theo Benedict, and then we just go big and just slam the ball. Mm. You know, that's an O-lineman's like that. Dream there. But as you guys know, they use Theo there a lot too as an extra lineman coming in the game as a tight end. But I think that's more just like we got to make sure we have tight ends for this offense in case something happens to Cole Kmet or something happens to Colson Loveland. I think that really is the way Ben Johnson likes to line up and gain advantages on the defense.
1: Gentlemen, we've got one more segment to do and a lot that I would like to attempt to get into it, including our predictions for the game. Pat Manley kind of teased it with Biggs that he's got some stuff to say about that guy. What was his name? Little? Was that the guy that filled in for you? That was his
0: Jody
1: last
0: Littleton.
1: Name?
0: Yes.
1: Jody
0: but
1: Littleton.
0: I'll talk more about Bo Gardner. I know more about Bo than I do Jody.
1: Okay. So we'll get into that.
2: I'll give you a little part of the Pat Manley Award show one year game. Myself. I was sat there at the Pat
0: yes,
2: Manley
0: you were.
2: Award
0: Thank
2: show,
0: you very much, so. Olin.
2: Bernie's Big Bang. It's a great award, man. It's a great award.
0: I really
2: award.
0: Appreciate that.
1: It is. It is a great award.
0: Teammateship right there, Olin.
2: Yes,
0: that teammate.
2: Yep.
0: Great teammate. Piccolo Award winner. Actually, you're the first ever Piccolo. You're the Olin Kreutz Award winner for the Bernie's Book Bank Patrick Manley Award.
2: Well, oh first of goodness. All, I do have the most Piccolo Awards in Bears history, but we won't mention that.
1: Do you really? Wow. Yes. Congratulations, oh, yeah. Olin. Wow.
2: Yeah.
1: This
2: yeah.
1: is
2: thank
1: a warm
2: you,
1: and fuzzy
2: you.
1: End
2: my
1: of
2: my greatest
1: segment, right?
2: achievement ever. Yes, thank you.
1: As it should be, man. That is that is an honorable. Well,
2: are you shaking with adrenaline again?
1: No? I am on my fourth cup of coffee here right now, so I managed to keep the adrenaline. Hey, wait till you get a load of me on the post game show, Olin. It's about to be on, man. So we will do our predictions, and maybe if we have time too, I wanted to get into a little bit of the Panthers wide receivers against the Bears secondary beyond the guys we've been talking about, Jalen Johnson and Tyreek Stevenson, who we've barely talked about. So we'll see if we can get it all in our final
2: Jalen
1: segment
2: Johnson,
1: coming up
2: man,
1: next.
2: When he's healthy, he is good.
1: That's the truth, Olin. Man. That is the truth. And if they have that guy back this year the way he once was, then that changes the trajectory of this defense. So let's talk about that next on your local Ford Dealers pregame show on 104.3 The Score.
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1: Bears and Carolina, 13 minutes away from kickoff in Carolina, the start of the 2026 season for both of these teams. Bears and Carolina, who were both in the postseason last year. Olin, Pat, and I will be back after the game today exclusively on Twitch and YouTube. And you could tune in on The Score Chicago, and you get to see us whether you want to or not during that session. We got a Cubs game going on, so that's why you will see us on YouTube and The Score right after the game. All right, guys, let's get through some stuff here. And, Patrick, let's start with you because Bo Gardner will be making his NFL debut as the long snapper. What can you tell us about Bo Gardner and what he might be feeling today?
0: Yeah, he's going to be nervous. Just real quick, we don't need to give too much time for this, but I just go back to my rookie year. You know, you long snap, that's what you do. But the biggest difference between college and the pros, punts, rules have changed. They don't line up head over you, but they can still contact you. And on punts, you still have to block. So what happens in game?

0: about the long snapper, and he said he's going to be a good one. I like him a lot, and I trust him. So, with Cairo's endorsement, I've seen a lot of tape on him, obviously. So, I think he's going to be just fine.
1: Yep, he won the job, earned the job. All in, we talked about Jalen Johnson right before we went to the break. Tyreek Stevenson, I can tell you, had a good preseason. And at the very beginning, Dennis Allen talked about his need to focus, focus, focus. It's always focus with him, but we keep talking about Teterow McMillan and Jalen Coker and Xavier Leggett and the rest of this crew. What are you thinking about with Jalen Johnson and the Bears secondary, and specifically those two outside corners in this game, in this matchup?
2: Yeah, and even tight end Tommy Tremble, right? And Teterow McMillan, obviously from Hawaii, from Waimanalo, same area I'm from. So obviously been watching him for a long time. He's a good football player, man. So they got a matchup today, right? And you talk about the trade. And what does Bryce Young feel about that, right? And does he have a little bit of a chip on his shoulder? And we have the two quarterbacks on the field today. And we're worried about the Bears secondary just because of injuries. And this is not their full group. But you talk about Jalen Johnson. And when he's healthy, top cornerback or one of the top three or four cornerbacks in the NFL. Love watching him play football. When he's healthy, he competes, he gets after it. It seems like he studies the film, Pat. Seems like he knows what the route concepts are going to be. He's always attacking the wide receiver, challenging them, and always playing at a high level when healthy, like Grody just mentioned. And Tyreek Stevenson, we've seen his talent for years, but the focus part, Pat, I don't really know how they solve that, right? I don't really know how they help him with that. We've seen that for years, and hopefully he has. And I have seen guys come out of it and play at a high level, and that would be huge for the Chicago Bears this year. But you, as we talked about earlier, that's why they probably took Malik Muhammad out of Texas there in the draft, to challenge him, to keep him focused, to keep him moving in the right direction. Now with those injuries, they got to move around. They got to shuffle around a bit, and they got another injury this morning. So, yeah, worried about that. There are going to be some holes in that defense today, and I'm sure the Panthers will move the ball, but crazily enough, I think we're built to outscore teams this year, which is not usual for us to analyze games like that, right? They're, well, okay, yeah, they're going to score, but so are we. So we're not really that worried about it, but the secondary and the young safety and the way they line up there, who they line up at nickel in the middle of that defense, and they're going to get challenged today.
1: Pat, for you, Bears receivers in this game, obviously Luther Burden, Roma Dunes, they throw Colson Loveland in there if you want as well, against their secondary, their cornerbacks, J.C. Horn and Mike Jackson. When you review the tape, what do you see in their secondary, and what do you like about this matchup?
0: They just have a lot of talent, but I hate this. We have a lot of talent as well, and it's nice to talk about it. Olin, you talked about outscoring teams, and we are built to do that. So it's not only about the receivers, it's about Caleb Williams reading the coverage, who's covering who, who's open. So it goes both ways. But I think now when you talk about us opening the show with not how are they going to win, it's why are they going to win. And I think these receivers are why. And I think that whoever they go up against, and Carolina does have a good secondary, they match up very well. And it's if Caleb can find the open guy and read the defense correctly, that's going to be the answer. But we have the talent. All those guys are playmakers. All those guys we've seen, you know, break a tackle and take it the distance, go long, you know. Xavion Thomas is another one, and that preseason game goes 97 yards with that speed. Do they throw him out there for anything like that? So we're talking names. You know, we have guys we believe in, so I don't care who's out there. I just like what we have on the offensive side of the ball.
1: All right, guys, moment of truth here. Olin, we will let you go first. You're allowed to defer. You're the pro bowler here, so if
2: no,
1: you
2: no,
1: want to
2: no,
1: defer.
2: I'm good.
1: You ready? Okay,
2: I'm good.
1: Man.
2: I'm ready to go. It's, you know, it's week for one. I mean, I've been shaking and sweating and all kind of stuff going on. But look, I got the Bears winning 24-21. I got the Panthers tying it up late in the game. And they thinking they tied it up, but they left a little too much time, like maybe 70 seconds for Caleb Williams. And the Iceman goes out there and drives them down the field. And we kick a field goal with Bo Gardner snapping the ball. Clean snap. Ball's up. We win.
1: Pat?
0: I wrote down the exact same score, and that was before you said it, Olin. 24-21, I believe in that. I just think this team is going to rely on the run early, and they're going to be able to run the ball behind the two guys on the front side. And I did it last year. I'm going to do it again. I'm going to say two takeaways by this defense. I think they're going to be able to do it. I think Bryce Young will turn it over. And I believe in Al Harris and him. I think he called out to J-Mac on the radio that they were going to have three, but I think two. I don't think it's going to come down to a last-second field goal. I do think the Bears are the better team and will have kind of control of this. Carolina will have a chance to come back at the end and make it close, but I have it 24-21.
1: guys, the Panthers have gone winless in weeks 1 and 2 every year since 2023 when that big trade went down with the Bears in Carolina. I like that to keep going. I'll go 27-24.

0: just to be a little different. The Bears beat the Panthers in this game. And, folks, we will be back for the postgame show. All includes Patrick Manley and me, Mark Grody, on Twitch and YouTube on The Score Chicago. Please join us because it's going to be fun. We want to thank Brad Biggs and Cassidy Hall for coming on the show, Cassidy Hill. Ray Diaz doing it all back in our downtown Chicago studios, along with Max Curtis. Big shout-out to him for his help here on the pregame show as well. Enjoy the game. We'll be back after the game on your local Ford dealers pregame show on 104.3 The Score.
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20: And here on NFL Sunday Now on Westwood One Sports, again, I'm Mike Wickett. We are going to keep you updated on every single game, every bet that you might have, every fantasy score, fantasy alert you might need. We are going to keep you company throughout the day as we roll on here at NFL Week 1. All the teams right now are on the field getting ready to kick off. A lot of tributes, obviously, because it is an emotional weekend. It is a very important weekend in the United States, the 25th anniversary of the attacks of September 11th. Wherever you were, you remember it. And I remember, like most people, when everything was canceled and when football started coming back and seeing tributes to the first responders, seeing tributes to the firefighters and the EMTs and the police and everyone in New York and where the other few spots that the attack hit 25 years ago, a couple of days ago on Friday was the official 25th anniversary and the league doing their tributes as college stadiums gave their tributes all throughout this incredible country, 25 years, and we don't celebrate it, we commemorate it. And that is what is going on at NFL stadiums right now with giant flags, the size of stadiums. They've got all the branches of the military are represented at all of these stadiums. It's beautiful. It looks amazing. It's sad that we have to commemorate an event like that, but it is a very important day in our nation's history. 25 years have passed. So much has changed in this world, and it's amazing that we live in this country, and we have endured a lot of stuff, right? The city of New York endured a lot of stuff 25 years ago, and here we are, week one of the NFL. It feels good to celebrate football being back and to always remember those that lost their lives during and after the attacks on September 11th. Again, I'm Mike Wickett. Happy to be here with you talking football for the next 4 hours. We have got a lot to get to. We've got Bucks and Bengals. We got Saints and Lions. We got Jets and Titans. We've got Ravens and Colts. We got Falcons and Steelers. We got Bears and Panthers, Browns and Jaguars. We've got the Bills and Texans. That's a very big early slate. Late games today, Dolphins, Raiders, Packers, Vikings, Commanders, Eagles, Chargers, and Cardinals. And then tonight, a nice, juicy NFC East matchup for Sunday Night Football, Cowboys and Giants. And, of course, tomorrow it will be the Chiefs and the Broncos. A full slate of games. But before we get any of these games kicked off, before we give you any highlights, because none of them have kicked off, we don't have highlights yet. But before we get to any of that, how about the breaking news, the big headline that just dropped about 2 hours ago? The Los Angeles Rams, who had one of the best off seasons in the history of the NFL, when they obtained Myles Garrett from the Cleveland Browns, we have learned 31-year-old edge Myles Garrett is heading to IR. Maybe you didn't notice him much in the Australia game on Thursday because he was banged up. He had been wearing a knee brace for a lot of training camp, and he just was ineffective. He even admitted in the postgame that his knee wasn't quite right and he couldn't play like himself. So it was announced earlier this morning, Myles Garrett out at least 4 weeks, heading to IR, having a procedure to

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0: 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And now your host, Zach Zaidman.
1: 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I'm Zach Zaidman. 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To learn more today. What's on Deck is brought to you by Illinois State University, Illinois' first public university. Coming up, we'll hear from both Michael Bush and Craig Council's right-hand man. But first, our conversation with Coombs, sponsored by Yingling Traditional Lager, the oldest brewery in America. And we're joined now by Ron Coomer. Coombs, the Cubs open the series with a blowout of the Bucks, but yesterday, the much-maligned bullpen stepped up to preserve a big win over the Pirates.
2: Yeah, they did. They threw very well. You know, it's just yesterday's ball game was just good baseball game. You got key hits. Ramirez had a very nice day on offense and defense. Pitching did its job. You know, and when you pitch it well, as you know, Z, you got a great chance. Cubs did that yesterday, and they took advantage of some mistakes by Pittsburgh. Very good ball game.
1: 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Left-hander Matthew Boyd starts for the Cubs. Coombs, the Pirates going with right-hander Bubba Chandler.
2: Well, you know, for Boyd, we know exactly what, you know, Matthew features. It's that high running fastball that he can work both sides of the plate. He really knows what he's doing on the mound with his stuff of the high fastball and the back and forth with either the change or the breaking ball. If he's on today with the command of the fastball, he makes it tough on any ball club. For the Cubs hitters today, wind is blowing in hard. That's the other thing we need to talk about. Wind is blowing in. It's cool here at Wrigley, like 70 degrees. Big change from yesterday. Chandler, a hard thrower and a high fastball guy. So he's going to get a lot of fly balls. If the Cubs can bring him down in the zone, that would be much better. But he has pitched pretty well over his last seven starts. He has done well. ERA pretty low. Strikeout number about a strikeout an inning. But he can get a little bit wild at times. So we'll see exactly what it goes. But they got to get the ball down in the strike zone.
1: But if you're just spectating like we are, to have it be partly cloudy and 70 degrees here at the friendly confines.
2: It is gorgeous at Wrigley today if you're a fan.
1: Right?
2: Absolutely.
1: And as Coombs mentioned, the wind is blowing in and blowing in hard. Coombs, thank you. Coming up, Mr. Ed next on The Score and the Northwestern Medicine Cubs Radio Network.
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6: 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What makes us better makes you better. We say hello to a man I heard described today as a pro's pro, and I happen to agree. Our baseball insider, Bruce Levine. Bruce, hello. There is a new arm in the Cubs bullpen.
7: There is indeed, Zach. Do the Cubs have time to develop Edward Cabrera and his 97-mile-an-hour fastball into a late-inning force? Although Cabrera is a seasoned MLB pitcher, his new role is yet to be defined. Cullen Ray has done both roles.
8: Watch what the other guys are doing, kind of like guys who have done it before. See kind of what their routine is, ask questions, and then as far as getting your body ready, I think it's just take your catch play with full focus and intent.
7: Cabrera is just two appearances out of the bullpen in 2023. Here's what Ray advises.
8: For him, if he comes out throwing strikes, that's number one. If you're coming out of the bullpen that late in the game, throwing the ball over the plate with his stuff, you're going to have success more times than not. And I think just another pitch to go along with the heater, whether that's his changeup or his curveball. I mean, his curveball is really good, too. So he could have three really good pitches coming out of the bullpen.
7: From an endurance perspective, Cabrera's power arm has gone just 76 innings. Zach, a power arm at the end of the game is essential to the Cubs' postseason hopes of going to the World Series.
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2: 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Alex Bregman is batting .368. With 6 home runs and 15 RBIs over his last 15 games. The cold Ian Happ batting .209 over his last 15 games with 1 home run and 7 runs batted in. On the injury report, left-hander Justin Steele threw a bullpen session here at Wrigley earlier today. Then he'll head back to Iowa to continue his rehab assignment as he tries to come back from elbow surgery. Coming up, Bush at Wrigley next on The Score and the Northwestern Medicine Cubs Radio Network.
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10: I think there's so much that you just build throughout the season. And, starts in spring training, and you just keep building over the course of the season, and you just kind of you hold on to those foundational components, in my opinion. You just continue to show up, continue to prepare to win that day. Just towards the end of the season, obviously playoffs are nearing. Look at the standings and stuff, but I feel like at the end of the day, you just show up and kind of keep doing your thing.
11: Right, but you are human, so I know you look at the standings. How do you kind of rationalize both?
10: Yeah, for sure. I think everybody does. I think that's the fun part about being in the sport is you just kind of follow that stuff. But at the same time, I think just continuing to show up, continuing to just kind of look at those and accept them for what they are. But also, I think you just have a bunch of athletes who kind of hone in on their routines, hone in on the way that that helps them compete for that day. And I think just honing in on those and this time is ultra important.
11: Going through the tough times that you've had to overcome, do you think there's a benefit to that?
10: Yeah, I mean, I think there is. I think you can learn a lot with a little bit of adversity, being punched in the face a few times. So I think there's an opportunity to learn a lot just about yourself, about the team. And, I think, I think there's a lot that you can learn through adversity and, just sticking together and kind of learning a lot about yourself and the team.
11: What have you learned about the group through some of the trials and tribulations you guys have been through?
10: Yeah, I think it's, I think we've learned a lot. I think one word that comes to my head is resiliency. I think just the group that we have, I feel like is just super resilient. never backs down from the challenge. And, you know, when things haven't been going our way, I think there was

0: responses together and, you know, forward, which I think has been helped us get out of those.
1: All right, it's a football Sunday. There's probably no one in here who's better at fantasy football than you. Is that a fair way to put it? Two-time defending champ. Dansby trusts you with his team.
0: Yeah, I think, I guess that's the only way to wait. Like, I guess that's the only way to tell how good you are is if you win.
1: But you're a real football fan, too.
0: Yeah, absolutely. And I am a fantasy football fan, so I enjoy playing with this team and college buddies, high school buddies, so it's fun. But we're just excited. I think one of the cool things about fantasy football is it's kind of a thing outside of baseball that kind of brings us together. Obviously, we're talking about baseball a lot, but at the same time, it's nice to, you know, kind of get outside of the game and be able to, like, have fun in other things outside of baseball. I think it's, as a group, it's kind of, it's enjoyable, and I think it kind of brings us together.
1: When you draft, because I would call you the Theo Epstein of fantasy football drafting, what are the principles that you use to put together good teams?
0: I don't want to give away my secret sauce. People are making money for some of this stuff.
1: That is true.
0: Draft the best player. I think one of the things that have helped me, there's a lot of luck that goes into it. Guys staying healthy, I think, is like the biggest thing that, you know, I've been able to do in the Cubs league. But at the same time, I think just drafting into a powerhouse offense, kind of drafting the guys based on the offense, is one of the things that I kind of focus in on.
1: Very smart. All right, real football. Vikings fan. I don't think that's a surprise to anyone in Chicago because you're from Minnesota, but you probably have a good grasp on the NFC North heading into this season. Give me your thoughts.
0: I think it's probably, I don't say this with, like, obviously you can probably say bias, but I think it's the best division in all of football. Mm-hmm. I think all four teams are, they all have a really good offense, really good defense, proven offense. I think it's a very well-coached division, so I think it'll be, you know, super competitive. I am a Vikings fan. I was talking to a couple guys. I almost wore my Randy Moss jersey this morning. I figured that probably wouldn't be a good idea with all the people out front. But at the same time, I also thought about we can really get along in the fact that we all hate the Packers. So I almost, then it kind of made me like want to wear the jersey. But I hope the Vikings take away the division. I hope the Bears do well. I am a Bears fan just because I am with the Cubs, and I think it's been cool to see some of the guys meet the coach, all that stuff. So I would say I'm a little bit of a Bears fan, but I also hope the Vikings win the North.
1: Good luck against the Pack.
0: Thank you, you too.
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5: 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And he's got the key to success for reliever Edward Cabrera.
6: I think with most players, that has to come first. But like in Edward's case, I mean, he's definitely, you know, open to the role. 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And he's back with us now, and he's going to help us moving forward.
7: In that situation, is less more when you talk about amount of pitches, different type of pitches that he throws?
6: 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It has when he was in Iowa, and I think that's the hope, so, yeah.
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6: Yeah, really for the last 3 games they've been really good, and I think yesterday was big, right? He came in, he got put in a tough spot right there and got out of it in the 6th, and then for him to go back out there and get a clean 7th was huge.
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5: 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Matthew Boyd going for the Cubs. The lefty 8-4 with a 4.03 ERA. He's coming off a hard luck loss in Milwaukee. 7-plus innings, 3 runs, 5 hits, 2 walks, 7 strikeouts. Meantime, right-hander Bubba Chandler is on the hill for Pittsburgh, 7-9 with a 4.25 ERA. He beat the White Sox in his last start, 6 innings, 2 runs, 4 hits, 2 walks, and 8 strikeouts. Let's check the Major League Baseball scoreboard. And right now in the bottom of the 2nd inning in Atlanta, Philadelphia 2, Atlanta 1, JT Realmuto with a 2-run home run for Philly. Cubs starting play today with a 1-game lead on top of Philadelphia for that top wild card spot in the National League, which would represent home field advantage in round number 1.

0: Kathleen and Wayne Messmer performing the national anthem here at the Friendly Confines on this Sunday afternoon. It's time for baseball at Wrigley Field. Cubs, Pirates, Pat, Ron, next on The Score and the Northwestern Medicine Cubs Radio Network.
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2: Chicago Cubs baseball is on the air from Wrigley Field in Chicago. It's time for the third and final game of this weekend series between the Chicago Cubs and the Pittsburgh Pirates. Good afternoon, everybody, along with former Cub and All-Star Ron Coomer. It's Pat Hughes reporting. It's comfortable, it's dry, it's cloudy, 70 degrees. At Wrigley, a slight chance for a little afternoon rain later on, but right now it's nice and dry. We're going to start right on time as the Cubs try to sweep this weekend series. The starting pitchers, left-hander Matthew Boyd going for the Cubs today, right-hander Bubba Chandler starting for the Pirates. The umpires have arrived. They're having a brief discussion of ground rules. They've had the exchange of lineup cards. It is time to take a look at the starting lineups for today's game. Matthew Boyd and Bubba Chandler, again, are the starting pitchers. The lineups are brought to you by Morgan & Morgan, America's largest injury law firm. Leading off for the Pittsburgh Pirates and playing shortstop, rookie Connor Griffin. O'Neill Cruz in center field. Brian Reynolds batting third and playing in left. Rafael Flores Jr. at first. The number five batter is second baseman Nick Gonzalez. Ryan O'Hearn is the designated hitter. Jake Mangum in right field. Jared Triolo bats eighth and plays third base. And batting ninth and catching, Henry Davis. Those are the Pirates. Here are the Cubs. Pete Crow Armstrong leading off in center field. Seiya Suzuki in right. Michael Busch at first base. Alex Bregman is the Cubs' cleanup man. Bregman at third base. Ian Happ in left field. Nico Horner at shortstop. Batting seventh, the designated hitter, Michael Conforto. Pedro Ramirez, the rookie second baseman. And batting ninth and catching, Miguel Amaya. We are ready to go. Big crowd at Wrigley. Cubs trying to sweep all three. Back to get it started. Right after this, you are listening to The Score and the Northwestern Medicine Cubs Radio Network.
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5: 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And Patrick, Cubs, since they've got home, have been on a roll. They've played some good baseball, some really good offense game one, a good ball game yesterday. Bullpen did its job, and Ramirez had a big day yesterday. Whenever you have a chance to sweep a series this late in the year and you're a playoff team, it's a big deal, and that's what the Cubs have today.
2: Absolutely, Ron. Yesterday, the crowd, I thought, played a significant role in that nerve-wracking eighth-inning rally that saw the Cubs score twice. You could tell that the left-hander Gregory Soto on the mound was

Regular programming once the game has concluded. 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

restrictions, you're not in an area where this game is available. 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

restrictions, you're not in an area where this game is available. 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
8: 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Cubs looking to sweep Pittsburgh, the finale of their three-game set. Cloudy, 71 degrees at first pitch here at Wrigley Field. Wind blowing in. Top one, Matthew Boyd pitching. A single and a walk, putting men at first and second with no one out for Brian Reynolds.
9: Griffin and delivers ground ball to the hole. Base hit left field. Rounding third and heading home is Griffin, and he will score. The throw home, not in time. Throw to third is in time. Bruce delayed running to third. Had missed the cutoff, man. Threw it all the way on the fly to the plate. But Amaya rifled it down to third to Bregman to put the slide, the tag on the head first sliding O'Neill Cruz, and holding it first is Reynolds.
8: So that's all the Pirates would end up getting in the top of the first. 1-0 Pittsburgh after the ribby single by Brian Reynolds. It would stay that way until the bottom of the fifth inning. Pedro Ramirez, a two-out walk. Next up, Miguel Amaya. Here's the pitch. Amaya hits a high fly ball deep left. Reynolds back at the track, near the wall. Gone! Cubs take the lead. Miguel Amaya with a two-run home run. Number six on the year for Amaya, and it is now 2-1, Cubs over the Pirates here in the fifth. The great play of the game, sponsored by Great Clips, Great Haircuts. It's going to be great. A 389-foot drive by Amaya. 2-1 Cubs after five. Amaya with two hits, two runs batted in, including that home run. We're going to call Amaya the player of the game, sponsored by ABOC, a bank built on a strong foundation. The lead, though, would not last long for the Cubs. Top of the sixth inning, a walk and a single, putting two on for Nick Gonzalez.
9: With Atlanta. Fly ball to right, over toward the line is Suzuki. In fact, he's going back for the ball. That ball carried all the way out to the wall, and it sticks in the vines. It's a ground rule double for Nick Gonzalez. He hit that ball hard, and the wind pushed it more out toward right field, and the Pirates have tied the game at two on a ground rule double by Nick Gonzalez.
8: And Pittsburgh wasn't finished. Later in the frame, bases loaded. Aaron Civale now pitching, and pinch hitter Brandon Lau goes to work.
9: With one away, the 2-2 pitch. Line drive, base hit, right center. It'll drive in one, racing around third and scoring on the play is Gonzalez. And the Pirates have taken a 4-2 lead.
8: The drive of the game, sponsored by McGrath Acura of Westmont. When you do the math, you'll choose McGrath. So Pittsburgh moves ahead on the clutch hit by Lau. 4-2 Pirates after five and a half. The insurance runs the game, sponsored by the Lakeview Insurance Agency in Chicago and Lakeview, proudly representing Auto Owners Insurance. Bottom of the sixth inning, the Cubs move to within one on a Nico Hoerner groundout, so 4-3 Pittsburgh, but that's as close as the Cubs would get, as Pittsburgh wins the ball game, avoiding a sweep 4-3 over the Cubs, and with the loss coupled by Philadelphia beating Atlanta by a 9-4 count earlier in the day, the Cubs and Phillies are now tied for the top wildcard spot in the National League, although the Cubs own the tiebreaker over the Phillies. Cubs now with a record of 83-67, 12 games remaining in the regular season. Let's send it downstairs and hear from Cubs manager Craig Counsell, who's talking with the media.
10: Matthew Boyd to start, and the first time like himself
11: again. Well, yeah, I mean, they had a little bloop single in the, you know, they scratched a run across in the first, essentially. You know, we made a big defensive play, actually, to you know, put the inning back in order. And then, you know, it was the leadoff walk and just in the sixth and just starting the inning. And he pitched very well. He kind of dodged and weaved out of some stuff and, you know, but pitched well, right? And unfortunately, you know, the first three guys got on and just led to a big inning. And offensively, we just, you know, we weren't able to create anything today.
12: The ballpark played a little against you today.
11: Yeah, I mean, that's, look, some days it plays for you, the hitter, some days it plays against. You know, it's random on who it affects and who it helps and who it hurts. It hurt us today. Some days it helps us. You know, you know, we can be mad about it, but we can't, there's nothing we can do about it. So if it's out of our control, it's hard to focus too much on it. You know, as the hitter, you got to take good swings, and Pete took two very good swings. And their home runs on neutral days, their home runs on, you know, mild days, but when he hit them, the wind was blowing in hard.
12: Do you like for Valencia in that inning a little closer to Virginia?
11: Yeah, I thought it was Danny's best outing since he's been off the injured list. Absolutely. That was encouraging to see. So, you know, like we said, it's that's why you just keep putting him out there, and when it happens, or did he figure out something in this outing? Did he feel something? You know, it's going to happen on the mound. He made some good pitches. I thought he just made good pitches the whole outing. So it's encouraging to see for sure, and hopefully we can build on it.
12: Maybe it doesn't show, but this volley does, and it certainly helps you and the rest of your bullpen.
11: Yeah, I mean, you know, he comes into a tough spot. You know, there's nobody out or one out, second and third, and it's, you know, I think you're thinking kind of best case scenario, you get out of one, right? And unfortunately, Lau put a good at bat together, and they put two together. He threw two scoreless, essentially scoreless innings after that, and you know, we had a shot. We gave ourselves our bullpen gave us a shot. You know, their bullpen did a pretty nice job. Their guys did a really nice job in the bullpen. Yeah, these are the fun games. You know, it's you want the good things to happen. You know, yesterday was a lot of fun. Today we couldn't quite, you know, get that next good thing to happen. But we get to come back and do it tomorrow. This is the part of the season that's the best part of the season, and you work really hard to get here, and we get to enjoy it. It's, yeah, Tuesday and Wednesday, yeah. Yeah.
8: So the reinforcements are coming. You heard right at the end there, Craig Counsell talking about Dansby Swanson, who's trying to work his way back from that oblique strain. Rehab assignment with Iowa beginning on Tuesday. And if all goes well, he'll be activated in time for the Cubs series in Cincinnati next weekend, and Swanson will get a few games back in the big leagues before the playoffs start. 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Pittsburgh avoids a sweep, beating the Cubs 4-3 today. So that means that the Cubs are now tied with Philadelphia for the top wildcard spot in the National League. Phillies knocked off the Braves 9-4. Cubs with a record of 83-67. Cubs own the tiebreaker over the Phillies. There are 12 games left in the regular season. 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
9: Line drive. Diving stop by Ramirez at second base. What a play. Throws to first in time. That's the play of the day. Pedro Ramirez just took a base hit away from Ryan O'Hearn.
16: It's a line drive with topspin, and Ramirez dives and has to catch a short hop in a full dive. Just a great catch, and then just a little flip to Michael Bush, but I agree with you, Pat. That is the play of the game. What a play by Ramirez to get the out at first base. Wow.
8: 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Pittsburgh avoids a sweep, beating the Cubs 4-3 today. 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Brandon Lau, a pinch hit, two-run single, part of a three-run sixth inning as the Pirates rally to win this one and avoid the sweep. Cubs now back tied with Philadelphia for the top wildcard spot in the National League with 12 games left in the regular season, although the Cubs own the tiebreaker with Philadelphia. Miguel Amaya had two hits and drove in two runs in this one, including the go-ahead two-run home run in the fifth inning, but it lasted briefly because the Pirates rallied for three runs in the sixth inning to move ahead, and they never looked back, beating the Cubs 4-3 today. It is time now for the injury report recap, sponsored by Illinois Bone and Joint Institute. 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You just heard from manager Craig Counsell in our last segment saying that shortstop Dansby Swanson will begin a rehab assignment with Iowa on Tuesday as he works his way back from an oblique strain.

0: When we come back, the next game preview. That's next from Wrigley Field, where the Pirates beat the Cubs 4-3 on the score in the Northwestern Medicine Cubs Radio Network.
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11: He brings it again. Check swing, did he go? Foul tip, strike three. Accidentally, Lau foul tipped it into the glove of Amaya. That's a strikeout.
0: The Cubs Radio Network donates $70 to 1-877 Cars for Kids, because the Cubs threw seven strikeouts today. That's Cars with a K. To donate your car today, we're donating, you should too. Pittsburgh avoids the sweep, beating the Cubs 4-3 in the finale of this three-game set. So the Cubs now back in a tie with Philadelphia for the top wild card spot in the National League. That's because the Phillies knocked off the Braves 9-4. 12 games left in the regular season. Cubs own the tiebreaker with the Phillies. Why is this so important? Because the top wild card team in the National League gets to host home field for the first round of the playoffs, like the Cubs did last year against the San Diego Padres. So if Philly finishes with a better record than the Cubs, those three wild card games will be played in Philadelphia. If the Cubs finish with a better record than the Phillies, then those three games will be here at Wrigley Field. So you can understand why that's really important for both the Cubs and Phillies, who right now are jockeying for that top wild card spot in the National League. This is the Old National Bank Cubs Radio postgame show, the official bank of the Chicago Cubs Radio Network. Time now to look ahead, as the Cubs will begin a three-game set with the Atlanta Braves tomorrow night here at the Friendly Confines. Cubs will send veteran left-hander David Peterson to the hill. He's 7-8 with a 5-plus ERA between the Mets and Cubs this season. Veteran right-hander Ronaldo Lopez will be on the hill for the Braves. He's 4-4 this season with a 4-plus ERA. Peterson and Lopez, the mound matchup in the opener of a three-game series between the Cubs and Braves here at the Friendly Confines. And a reminder to tune in to our next Cubs radio broadcast tomorrow night from Wrigley against Atlanta. The Cubs radio pregame show, driven by your Chicago and Northwest Indiana Buick and GMC dealers, begins at 6:05 in the evening. First pitch with Pat and Ron coming your way at 6:40. Before we say goodbye on this Sunday from Wrigley Field, we want to thank our engineer Rich Wyatt for helping us blast through the speakers of your radio, as well as all of your

0: smart devices. And we want to thank the outstanding crew in our downtown Chicago Score studios, led today by Tyler Ferringhol and assisted by Nick Johnston. For Pat Hughes and Ron Coomer, I'm Zach Sidman saying thanks so much for listening to Cubs Baseball. The Pirates, a 4-3 winner over the Cubs today. We'll see if the Cubs can bounce back in the opener of a three-game set against the Atlanta Braves tomorrow night with David Peterson on the mound. Our coverage begins at 6:05 right here on The Score and the Northwestern Medicine Cubs Radio Network.
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16: Five receivers in the pattern. Williams, flush to the left. And he's going to take off with ice for the end zone. Touchdown, Caleb Williams. And the Bears are able to answer back. They will run it with Swift. Patient run, bust throw, and the Bears take the lead. DeAndre Swift is in the end zone. Another fake to Menungai. Williams sets up, throws into double coverage. It is Cole Kmet holding on for the touchdown. It's another home run, Caleb Williams, to the former Irish baseball player. Back-to-back play action. Check down first, now the home run.
17: Williams 4-for-4 on the drive. Pumps. Pressured. Gets away from the traffic. Wide open space. There goes Caleb Williams to the end zone. His second rushing touchdown of the day, and Chicago takes the lead.
16: The longest run of his NFL career, and he finds pay dirt to put Chicago in front.
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7: I don't know if that could have been any closer to what we anticipated than what we saw in the Bears season opener. 59-37, your Bears take down the Carolina Panthers, moving their record to 1-0 on the season. This is the Bears season opener. 59-37, your Bears take down the Carolina Panthers.

0: veins that you can imagine. But even I was able to enjoy the amount of offense that we saw from the Bears. The amount of offense that we saw.
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0: Ball league history in his third year as an NFL quarterback, second year with Ben Johnson. Caleb Williams was the quarterback at the helm to make this happen, leading the Bears to that 59-point margin. I am Anthony Herron. This is the Post-Post Show on Chicago Sports Radio, 104.3 The Score. There were so many touchdowns scored, so many offensive highlights in this game. Well, my guy, Baby T, Tyler Farrigo, what he put together for you, that wasn't all of it. We'll get you some more highlights later in the show. That was just a bit of a taste. That was just the initial sampler of what happened from a highlight perspective in the game that the Bears put together. I'm taking you up to Sunday Night Football coverage here on The Score. Tonight, the Cowboys take on the Giants on Sunday Night Football. Coverage begins at 6:30 with kickoff at 7:20 right here on 104.3 The Score and the Odyssey app. As you factor in the way that the Bears went about this, this wasn't a game that Caleb Williams came out and threw for 350 yards or 400 yards. He wasn't setting all-time passing records. But there was a control and an efficiency to the way he operated, to his style of play, that I'm incredibly encouraged by, because it's exactly what you hope for a veteran quarterback to look like in this league. And the Panthers, they threw a lot at him. They came out with plenty of man coverage. They came out with a lot of zone coverage. The concepts they were trying to hit Caleb Williams with, they went some zero pressure. They went various stunts and games up front. They had Devin Lloyd coming downhill, blitzing, and a lot of credit not only to the offensive line, but to DeAndre Swift and the way he was able to hold up at times in pass protection. There was a lot that the Panthers' defense, the very talented and now far more expensive since they won the division last year, Panthers' defense, some high-level players who've done some big things in the National Football League, they threw a lot at the Bears' offense and at Caleb Williams, and it felt like Caleb knew the answers to the test in a way that didn't frequently, certainly early last season wasn't there. And even as the season developed, you saw it more and more throughout. And as we've been talking throughout this offseason about the work that Caleb's been putting in, the time that he spent with Coach Ben Johnson and what that could look like, what it perhaps should look like for a player who combines the talents, the resolve that's there, all of it showed up today. So that was an incredibly encouraging performance from the Bears quarterback, because the control that he played the game with didn't look like a guy who was hoping to improvise. It didn't look like a guy who was out there kind of, you know, stumbling around and just sort of pulling a rabbit out of his hat like we've seen him frequently show the ability to do throughout his career. There was a composure, a maturity to his game from within the pocket while still being able to extend the play, to color outside the numbers, to do the off-script aspect of what's made him so special and so many times in his young career. That's

0: the combination that we've all been hoping for. And it showed up today in this first game of the regular season. It's hard to see that in practice. It's hard to know what you're looking at for sure, even with a trained eye, because the quarterback isn't getting hit in practice. Yeah, there's folks in coverage. There's folks screaming loud. There's defensive linemen running around, kind of pretending to chase him. But there's nobody who's about to hit Caleb Williams on the practice field. So you get him in a regular season game to show that degree of control and composure and field generalship, to be ahead of the Panthers defense at seemingly every turn. Man, that's exciting. 312-644-6767. 312-644-6767. I've got a lot that I'm going to get into. You know, I got my notebook out. I've been taking took notes all throughout the game on a lot of the positives, both the obvious and what I think are things that will likely be underappreciated by folks in watching the game in live action for the first time. Certainly a few concerns coming out of that game as well. We'll get into everything. I would love to hear from you as well. 312-644-6767. We'll have Chris Emma, who's going to join us. He's there in Charlotte. He took it all in person and heard from Ben Johnson and Caleb Williams and DeAndre Swift and, you know, Roma Dunze, all the folks who are there repping the Bears. Emma was there. We'll have Chris Emma join us in a little while also. But we'll take a quick timeout, come back, get to your phone calls and more reaction here with my notebook. I am Anthony Heron. 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
1: Bears fans, the 2026 season starts with a big win over the Panthers. 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
19: He's in motion, it is Swift, it is a touchdown! DeAndre Swift getting paid, DeAndre Swift getting into the end zone twice today. Chicago regains the lead. Now Kyle Manunga breaks free! 61 yards to the house! Longest run by far of his NFL career. Touchdown, Chicago. Williams maneuvering. Wide open man. Touchdown, Chicago. It's John A. Walker. A little juby slide to deliver the knockout punch for Chicago, up by 20. Swift breaks through and breaks free. Icing on a season-opening cake for Chicago.
20: Did you say 89 total points? We're going to add.
19: Yeah, six more of that. 95-point ball game. 58 points from the Chicago Bears offense. Incredible.
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Dean on the call alongside the Hall of Famer Drew Brees, Christina Pink on the sidelines. A very muggy, hot, steamy opening season game down in Carolina. Both teams, you could tell, were trying to do what they could to handle the elements, and the Bears, their rotation up front on the defensive line, getting a lot of bodies into the game, on and off the field, trying to sustain as well as they could. I wonder if the Bears' approach, and from experience, I would speak and say that I believe likely part of the difference in the way that the two teams were able to sustain their success offensively was the fact that the Bears came out committed to running the football. The Bears came out knowing

0: knowing that their personality calls for them to run the rock, to impose their will on the opponent from a physical standpoint. They did that early. They did it often. They continued it in the second half of the game. And there was no shortage of chunk runs the Bears were ripping off in the first half of the game, led largely by DeAndre Swift. But then even in the second half of the game, it seemed even more consistent. And sure, Press Taylor, efficiency, who cares about it? In the run game, you're looking for chunks? Bears got both. They were incredibly efficient running the football and also had explosive runs as well. As much as, and I was talking to Cassie Carlson about this on our pregame coverage on Bears Game Day Live over on Fox 32, as much as DeAndre Swift had what I believe was his best season as a pro last year, and what we saw from him statistically largely backs that up, aside from in production, it was the least explosive version of DeAndre Swift in sort of a explosives per touch from that perspective. And I'm just kind of inventing a statistic. I'm sure one of these statistics websites tracks something like that. How many 20 plus yard touches do you have, you know, per the time you actually get the football in a game? Somebody can look that sort of thing up. But DeAndre Swift, when he was getting the rock last season, he was not a guy who as consistently per touch was getting these 20 plus yard carries and 20 plus yard receptions on a regular basis. But there was a determination to the way that he ran the football. That was a huge tone setter for the Bears early. When you had two former number one overall pick quarterbacks going at it, and each of them were dicing up the opposing defense at will, both looked fairly unencumbered, and even when there was rush there, both Caleb Williams and Bryce Young showed themselves to be extremely elusive to evade the pass rush, keep their eyes down the field, and make plays. And in Caleb's case, when he saw some receivers gloved up, saw some defenders' backs to him, he took off and ran and picked up big yardage on the ground as well with multiple rushing touchdowns. But the offensive line and DeAndre Swift, that's where, as the Bears were pushing around that Carolina defensive line and front seven, that temperament that Chicago brings to the field every time they take it now, in the opening game of the season, when it's hot, when it's muggy, when guys aren't in midseason conditioning yet, you wear the opponent down. And the Bears certainly did that to the Carolina Panthers. 312-644-6767. 312-644-6767 is the phone number to give me a call here on the post-post show on this score. Let's go out to Ian, who's in Racine. I want to talk about what we just witnessed today with an NFL record between the Bears, and a little credit to the Panthers. Well, we'll credit that Bears defense as well. But what's up, Ian?
1: What's going on, my man? The birds are out singing. It's a beautiful day. It's a little less muggy than what they had down in Carolina. And you know who's singing a little less and chirping a little less? Well, the Packers fans around me, and I hear a lot of it. But you know what they did say to me? They said, well, you're going to need 59 points, huh? I said, nah, we'll put up 70 on you when we play you. But I digress, because couple of points just on the defense here. Tom Brady, I just heard on the broadcast, say September is more like a theory of what your defense and what you're going to be, especially when you have a lot of new personnel. And obviously what Dennis Allen is working at, especially on the back end, is a lot of new personnel. And as the game progressed on, I started to see better communication. I started to see more in sync just from the little things. But I think on a point that you just touched on, what's one of the best things for a defense? A great running game on your offense. That's going to keep your defense off the field. And what I saw, especially from Mr. Manungai, who, boy, I tell you what, he's going to get paid a lot of money someday, isn't he? But anyways, hey, happy to always be up in Cheesehead Country as a Bears fan, and wearing my shirt with pride. We're 1-0.
0: I appreciate you, Ian. Yeah, I just returned from quote-unquote cheesehead country myself last night. I called the Wisconsin game for the Big Ten Network. And, you know, there's Bears fans everywhere. There's Iowa Hawkeye fans everywhere. Had some folks at the hotel I was at hit me up with some Go Hawks while I was roaming around there last night. But that, and I'm sure all of you who are watching on TV heard it, the way that the chant, the anti-Packers chant, let's call it, began to ring out throughout Bank of America Stadium as you got into the waning stages of the second half of that ball game. And it became so loud that Adam Amin felt like it was worthy of referencing on the air. It was unavoidable. Just the Bears fans had taken over the stadium, and Drew Brees, I think, might have even been the first one to say something about Bears fans turning it into a home game. And that started to become a fairly frequent thing last year also, as this team was on their march toward the division title. That's the impact you can have. That's the impact you frequently have. To be able to go on the road and show up like that and have the team putting on for you when they're on the field, it's really impressive. Not only the product that's there from the Bears between the white lines, but from Bears fans, the way that you travel, the way that you show up, the way that you support. The NFL certainly takes notice of that also. And when that's on, one of the bigger broadcasts in television with a great Chicago voice like Adam Amin, but also to have a Hall of Famer in the booth making reference to that, that's pretty cool when you hear that playing out from the Bears and from that fan base. 312-644-6767. Quentin is out on the west side. Want to talk about these Bears. What's up, Quentin?
2: Hey there. We beat the brace off the Panthers. All gas, no brakes. We beat the Carolina Panthers. Minnesota, you're next. We're going to be 2-0, and we're going to beat the brakes off y'all. Anyway, because the Vikings suck, and Kyler Murray got injured. So Carson Wentz, if you want some, come get some. We're going to smash you at Soldier Field. 2-0.
0: Quentin calling his shot, saying the Bears are going to be 2-0 when the Minnesota Vikings come to town. Yeah, for anyone who hadn't heard the news, Kyler Murray had to leave the game, suffered a concussion, or at least was being evaluated last I saw for a concussion. I don't know if that's been confirmed or not, but the Vikings and the Packers doing battle on the field right now. So we'll see what condition the Vikings are in when they come to Soldier Field next week. Focused largely on the game we saw today, though, and what the Bears were able to put on film right there in front of everyone. We'll continue the conversation tomorrow, of course. You can tune in all day tomorrow for a Plumbers 911 Football Monday, presented by Busey Bank and Great Clips. Gabe Ramirez will be live overnight tonight, starting at midnight, followed by Haw and Peyton at 5:30. The Scores Football Monday lineup will feature linebacker T.J. Edwards with Haw and Peyton at 8 a.m., guard Jonah Jackson with Spiegel and Holmes at 5 p.m., and wall-to-wall coverage throughout your workday. That's tomorrow right here on The Score. Watch live on YouTube and Twitch. I'll make my regular Monday appearance with the Midday Show with Rahimi and Grody. I'll be with them at 11 a.m. tomorrow also. So you're getting the first blush reaction from my thoughts right now. And by the time I'm on the air with them, I'll have roamed through the film a bit myself also for a second time tomorrow. So looking forward to that on a Plumbers 911 Football Monday. Let's get the phone calls rolling, though, at 312-644-6767. Ryan, over in Cincinnati. Ryan is in the Natty, man. What's up, Ryan? You're on The Score.
3: Not much. Hooday, not the Bengals, it's the Bears. All the things, I mean, what, a lot to be excited about offensively. One thing I'm not excited about are kickoffs. Now, there were bright spots of special teams in all sorts of ways, but our kickoffs are troubling to me. Any thoughts on that?
0: Yeah, that's a good question, Ryan. I appreciate the call. So, and what he's referencing, Cairo Santos, who is not a kicker with an overpowering leg. And there are some teams who just say, well, just go ahead and drill it out the back of the end zone. But now with some of the recent rule changes, you're going to get to advance the ball out to the 40-yard line anyway. So what Cairo Santos tends to try to do, and I've certainly never been a place kicker to have to try and attempt this, but I've coached some special teams in my day, discussed these things with a lot of kickers. What Cairo ends up looking to do is to kick like a knuckleball style of kick in the hopes of making it really difficult to return. You're not striking the football on the sweet spot when you do that. And with that knuckleball style kick, the ball will, in midair, in flight, it'll change trajectory and sort of, you know, change the angle that it's flowing towards the target in midair, because it's oblong. And when, once you get the wind, you know, refraction kind of reacting off the football, then the ball will whip this way and that way before it starts working its way down towards the ground. It can be a fairly striking thing to actually observe in person. But it's a bit of a risk because it's not just sort of your traditional approach, strike and launch angle of the football, where you're just getting the beautiful end over end kickoff that's really easy to catch, to field. Cairo became really effective at that last season, and especially as it got into the waning stages of the 2025 season here in Chicago, when you got icy conditions and windy conditions, he made it really difficult on kick return teams with this sort of, you know, knuckleball squib type of kick that he was able to pull off on kickoffs. Today, not so good, because anytime he came up, and it happened multiple times in the game, it came up short of the landing zone. You got the opponent getting the ball on the 40-yard line. That's suboptimal for a defense that has been giving up chunk yardage and has been struggling to get off the field and things of that sort, like the Bears defense was throughout the game today. Cairo Santos has a fairly lengthy track record at this point, and this is kind of the dance that we end up going through here, where I'm fairly confident, because we've seen him do it time and time again, that the kickoff thing is going to get squared away because he's Cairo Santos. If he would have missed a field goal in the game today, and there was a 40-yarder that almost got blocked, and I'm going to talk about some of the younger players a little bit later in the show. There's a couple of young guys in the young guys that the Bears have in their field goal protection unit that gave up some pressure. One of them is a guy from a university near and dear to my heart, who you probably know who I'm talking about there. But the 40-yarder that he drilled nearly got blocked because protection was breaking down. But if that was an issue, then we'd have been talking about, like, you know, the trajectory of the football and coming off low and Cairo stinks. We make it pretty easy to attack the place kicker because they're a place kicker, but I feel like Cairo's going to be just fine. But I understand Ryan's concern. It's going to be worth watching. Hopefully it won't continue. We've seen Cairo navigate these new kickoff rules before, and I feel like he's going to be fine because he's been fine before, and he's also the most accurate place kicker in Bears history. 312-644-6767. One big moment that stood out to me that was not a touchdown moment from an individual pass catcher for the Bears was really, really happy for Roma Dunze. He had three targets on the day, two receptions, one of them a 47-yarder that, frankly, Caleb couldn't have made Rome's job much more difficult than he did. Now, as Caleb's running sideways, he escapes the pocket. He's running out to his right, fires one down the field. Now, Rome had already separated from the defense by a fairly wide margin. Caleb guns it down there, but the ball came up extremely short. Roma Dunze has to reach over as he's leaping into the air, reaches over the back of a rookie DB as the ball is pinned to the back of his neck and the back of his helmet. Then Rome pulls it up. Tyler, go ahead. You got the highlight. Let's take a listen to it.
4: Extra body on Carolina's rush. Williams is well protected, flushed out, looking for the home run ball downfield, and Roma Dunze over the rookie Lee picks it out of the air and takes it down inside the 10. You said singles and doubles. Sometimes they lead to the home runs outside the pocket.
5: Yeah, and this is just, hey, I trust my guy. Sometimes people like to haul these 50-50 balls. Well, when the DB's back is turned and you're thrown to your number one receiver, this is an 80-20 ball. You know, he's got him beat by 7 yards, but the minute you feel the DB's back turn, you trust your guy. It's either a catch or it's going to be a PI. In that case, it is a heck of a catch by Roma Dunze. Look at that.
4: Welcome to the NFL moment for Will Lee III, their fourth-round pick out of Texas A&M. Odunze with the Moss catch on a 47-yard connection.
0: for Willie the Third. He had a difficult day, a physical day. He was kind of the target point for the Bears' run game in certain situations, but also a moment like that where his coverage wasn't great even to begin with, but then because the pass came up shorter than I would imagine Caleb Williams was hoping for, he's actually gets back in phase with where the football is as Roma Dunze was trying to field it. That's one of the better catches we've ever seen Roma Dunze make. And what I loved about it, and this for me, as I've had some critiques of Roma Dunze throughout his young career, there are opportunities that Roma Dunze's had, and frankly, this wasn't one of them, but there's been times where Roma Dunze ends up choosing to body catch the football when it doesn't feel necessary, as opposed to going up to snatch the ball confidently with his hands and then, frankly, stick it up and show it to the official, like some of the best receivers in the game do. And when you draft a player in the top 10, as the Bears did with Roma Dunze, you're hoping that's a player that's going to emerge as one of the best at their position in the business. And Roma Dunze showed that type of ability during his college career at Washington with big, strong, confident hands, snatching the football in plenty of contested catch situations. And today, with the defender's back turned to him, with a pass that came up short to reach over Will Lee's head, snatch the football off his shoulders and his helmet, and then show it to everybody before he toe taps and rocks out of bounds. It's one of the better plays Roma Dunze's made here, and it gave you the indication that this was going to be a big day for the Bears offense, because it wasn't only Caleb, you know, kind of coloring outside the lines and doing special things. He had teammates showing the special as well. That was one of several moments that was really cool to watch that play out, as we're seeing all these pieces to the Bears' offensive puzzle coming together in a way that led them to 59 points in the game and what ended up being 96 total points between the two teams, a National Football League record. But shout out to Roma Dunze, and I'll get back to come around to Cole Kmet as well. I started singing Cole Kmet's praises plenty last year also, where I had a little bit of static for Cole Kmet early in his career, and we've seen him come more full circle. And I'm hoping that what a lot of us saw during training camp from Roma Dunze and what a moment like that today can represent for what this season has the potential to become for Roma Dunze, because he is an incredibly talented individual, and hopefully he can put a number of moments like that together to have a really exceptional year. Fingers crossed from that, but I didn't want to get too deep into this show before giving some love to Roma Dunze for that moment, because it was really cool, and it indicated something very specific about where these Bears are at. Growth from Caleb, the consistency that he showed as a field general, but then also in the few opportunities Roma Dunze had as a pass catcher to come up with that play, that's indicative of what we know Roma Dunze is capable of, and I'm glad he made that snag. We're going to talk to Chris M on the other side of this timeout. He's been in Charlotte, and he was not only there viewing the game, he got to talk to a lot of the principals afterwards, who you're going to hear from later in this show as well. I'm Anthony Herron. This is the Post-Post Show on Chicago Sports Radio, 104.3 The Score.
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0: listen, that'll always be the goal. Is we want to be the highest scoring. We want to have the most wins. We want to win Super Bowls. We want to, like, that's what we do. We didn't get into this profession trying to be mediocre or average. And that's every NFL team. So that is what it is. You know, we make decisions over the course of a week what's best for our football team to win the game. That's the most important thing, and that goes into everything that we do.
1: This is Bears coach Ben Johnson addressing the assembled media post-game after the Bears came out with a 59-37 victory over the Carolina Panthers. I'm Anthony Herron. This is the post-post show on The Score. We're going out to the hotline for some Emma time. You can find him on social media at ChrisEmma1, and he is in Charlotte. He is our Bears reporter and Chicago sports reporter overall for WBBM News Radio. Emma, that had to be a lot of fun to witness in person, man.
2: Yeah, where do we begin with that one? What a showing from this football team. What a way to go to 1-0.
1: Yeah, man. And for the quarterback position specifically, I was struck by how composed Caleb Williams seemed throughout the game. There was so much efficiency and confidence in the way that he played, and we didn't even see Colston Loveland catch a pass, and they put up 59 points. How did that come off to you in person?
2: Yeah, this is the best we're going to see a Bears quarterback ever, and this is year three Caleb Williams taking flight towards the kind of heights that we expected of him going into his career, and this is just the first showing of it. This was just the curtain opening here, and what could be a really magical show in Chicago for years to come. We've not seen this. Yes, the numbers are great. 21-29, 269, two touchdowns, protected the football, 124.1 rating. Awesome. Yes, there's been better individual performances. You can go down the list, whatever. But those names don't matter. Caleb Williams' name is what's going to matter when you talk about Bears quarterback play for the long term. This is the guy for Chicago, and he went out there and showed it today in game one of many to come for the rest of his career with his football team. And it was a really memorable showing from him and from this offense to put up the points they did, to put up the yards they did, everything they did with a really thorough, convincing performance on that side of the football. That's what it's supposed to look like to the Bears, and that's what it's supposed to look like at quarterback.
1: I was also very impressed by DeAndre Swift because he got his 3-year deal, nearly $34 million. So that extension provides a degree, I would imagine, of comfort to DeAndre Swift and his family to know that this is no longer a contract year for him. He's solidified for the next few seasons financially. But he came out looking like the same DeAndre Swift he looked like late in the season last year, running like his hair was on fire with a determination and a grit and 124 yards and three touchdowns. I mean, that may have been better than any game he had all of last season. What stood out to you about Swift?
2: What a performance. Yeah, and this is exactly what we saw throughout the course of training camp. There were so many plays where he would just take the top off the defense and go. He would just get by everybody down the sidelines. He was just gone. And there was a different player out there, DeAndre Swift. This is a guy, and you mentioned the contract year thing. Like, I don't know if that's what drove him to put forth the work he did, but whatever it was, it paid off. He looks faster. He looks more explosive. He is separating from defenders in a way that just was not there before. And he's a night and day player from where he was 2 years ago, just getting beyond the first level. He's not dancing anymore the way that he used to. And Eric Bieniemy deserves a lot of credit for that, just as Eric Studsville does as well. DeAndre Swift is a different rusher at that point of attack in the first level. And now he's a different rusher at the second and third level, too. You're seeing an explosive running back who's an excellent fit for what Ben Johnson wants to do. It's funny to think back a couple of years ago when Ben Johnson was being brought in and the Bears and then people on the outside saying, is DeAndre Swift a fit for Ben Johnson? Absolutely. And it wasn't just an enforced marriage a year ago. Now they're married for the long term. It's a 3-year extension. It's a lot of money for DeAndre Swift. You're not paying for past performance a year ago. You're paying for what's to come. And you got a glimpse of it today.
1: Last season, once Ben Johnson during the preseason referenced 70% completions as the goal for his quarterbacks, the goal specifically in this case for Caleb Williams, that's become the number that everyone focuses on. And it seems that now that Ben Johnson has said he wants to have the highest scoring offense in NFL history, do you get the sense now that where last season 70% was sort of the consistent topic and the metric that things were being measured by, Does it feel like, whether or not they're the highest scoring offense in the league or perhaps in NFL history, will that be something that becomes a consistent query and refrain as it relates to this Bears offense this season?
2: You know, somebody pointed out Caleb's performance in postgame. He said something along the lines of, I don't know what my completion percentage was. And the reporter replied, 72%. He goes, oh, cool. Like, he knows that 70 number. He's been hearing about it ever since Ben Johnson walked in the door there at Halas Hall. That is a measure of efficiency, and it's a high standard for Ben Johnson, but everything is a high standard for Ben Johnson, and that's something he should absolutely strive for. Caleb Williams spoke with Drew Brees, who was part of the broadcast today, as part of the production meeting, and Drew Brees pointed out to Caleb Williams, as a lot of these former quarterbacks do in these meetings, that getting from 60 to 70% is just a handful more completions per game. And you can point to the checkdowns as an easy way to get there, but that's not how you do it in a high-level offense and a Ben Johnson offense. To get from 60 to 70% or 72 as it was today, that's about leading your guys in stride, putting the ball on the spot, setting up your players for big plays. Think about the catch Roma Dunze made was spectacular, that long 41-yard completion. Then the touchdown to Cole Kmet, another ball put right on the spot. There were some great plays made on Caleb Williams' behalf today, but he put that ball right in position where they could make those plays. So you're talking about adding to that 70% level by setting up your guys to be stellar for you. That's exactly what you want out of your quarterback. Caleb Williams is exactly where he needs to be going into year three. Again, the numbers aren't unbelievably flashy. It was an all-around performance by this offense. But if you watch Caleb Williams play today, everything was on point. Everything was exactly what he needed to do.
1: Four total touchdowns in the game for Caleb, two passing, two rushing. But yeah, the passing yardage won't make you say, wow, you know, 269 yards, but just an all-around really impressive effort that he had. The wide receiver core is such a big part of this Bears rushing attack, and I'm going to get into a little bit more detail on my observations on the receivers, not only as pass catchers, but as blockers. I would imagine getting the opportunity to talk to and hear from Ben Johnson after the game, did he highlight what his receivers were doing out there as blockers?
2: Yeah, let me take a moment to single out a guy who had one reception for 1 yard and one touchdown today, Jonnay Walker. It's 1 yard out of 500, whatever it was on the day. He earned that 1 yard. He earned that touchdown. On the long touchdown run, I believe it was Swift. I can remember all these touchdowns at this point. You saw Jonnay Walker getting downfield and blocking for his guy. On that long drive, late in the game. There it is. Exactly. This is all getting conflated in my mind. Right. 59 points today. There's a lot to keep track of here. But on that touchdown drive in which Walker scored the touchdown, he laid out a big block. And here in the press box, in any road venue, and here certainly in a very cramped press box at Bank of America Stadium, we're kind of right next to Ryan Poles and his brass. And you can hear like the oohs and ahs from that row as they watch Jonnay Walker make that block. I love that Ben Johnson clearly had the same thought, because you hear no block, no rock. They got him to rock in that spot. He had the block on that round. He had the blocks all throughout the game. They got him to rock on a beautiful design for that touchdown. All those guys should get rewarded for the blocking they put out there. And again, you talk about the standard this football team has. That's an example of that. You're not getting the ball. Make a play for somebody else. Set somebody else to be successful and to break that play. I talked to Joe Tooney after the game. Just pointed out every single contribution they had all across the offense. That is a team effort right there. And so only some guys got rewarded for it with the touchdowns and the big plays. Everybody was involved with it.
1: There were 12 penalties in the game. Some of them negated first downs. That was not something. That's a season opener. We saw things get cleaned up pretty well throughout the season last year. But did that strike you? Did it strike Ben Johnson as something worthy of much concern?
2: Oh, man. I mean, gosh, that first drive of the season, you had all this anticipation, and then you go holding penalty, and then you go for 4 yards, and then you fumble the ball. Like, Ben Johnson might take an hour and a half on that. That's the first three plays alone, and just harp on that. Forget the 59 points and everything else they did. Like, get on those details. That's the beauty of what this team has right now, Big Ant. And talking with players after the game, all throughout the locker room, what they feel about how much better they can be. It's not lip service. They truly mean it. I asked Khalif Raymond about going back to the sideline after touchdown, they had 9 scoring drives. He said, it's fun, but also they're talking about what they can do better, how to get that block down, get to this point on the route, all the little details. And as he pointed out, and it's absolutely correct, the game's not over. Like, you're still going. You got more drives and more opportunities here. Don't stop there and celebrate because you got 30 to 40 to 50 plus points on the scoreboard. Focus on what you can do better. That is the Ben Johnson identity of this football team. Every player embraces that, and they are truly being their own worst critics on the sidelines. And I can improve this, I can improve that. And then they go out the next drive and score again. They clean it up. And as Ben Johnson and Caleb Williams both said in their own regard, this could be their worst game of the season in terms of the details. And you point to the penalties and some of the miscues that they had. It better be. But you still put up 59 points and beat a really good team here on the road.
1: Bears defense did give up 37 points. Bryce Young looked exceptional throughout the majority of the game. 3 touchdown passes, 1 interception with Malik Muhammad, the rookie, making a nice play toward the end of the first half. But, you know, when you put up 59 points, then it sort of can mask a number of other concerns that are there. The Bears defense giving up 37 points, how much of a concern is that?
2: Also, with players in the locker room, nobody seemed overly concerned. Like, Dio Damo pointed out, like, the scoreboard can be weird in these kind of games. It doesn't necessarily give a true indication of how they played. And there's a lot of pride in the fact that they were +2 in the takeaways. They had 3 turnovers, 4s. Obviously, that play by Malik Muhammad, spectacular interception on Bryce Young to take that football away. So there wasn't a dramatic concern. I think a lot of it was game flow, frankly. You know, Bears ran 70 plays. The Panthers, I believe, 67, if I'm looking at my stat sheet right here. So there's a lot you can clean up. Like, look, this defense is not going to be the strength of this football team. Clearly, the offense is going to be the strength. This defense is going to get things cleaned up. It's going to be a really productive week of work. You're facing a Vikings team that I got on the side screen here right now, Bank of America Stadium. I wouldn't be too worried about this Vikings offense. I think the Bears can have success defensively against them right now. They got a lot of work to do. They got to get their identity in place a little bit firmer. They got to get some guys healthy. Think about a player like Cam Lewis, who started this week as your starting nickel corner, and then he midweek he becomes your safety because Xavier Woods goes down. And then suddenly he's your nickel corner again. You've got Elijah Hicks out there. You're playing this musical chairs out there in your secondary. So they got to get some things cleaned up. They got to get some guys healthy. Dennis Allen has a really tall task ahead of him this season. This defense is not going to be great. It might not even be good for a lot of games, but yeah, an offense putting up this many points, you're going to be okay.
1: Out of the youngsters on the field, who out of the Bears rookies that were in action today, did anyone stand out to you most?
2: Dylan Seidemann. He got a game ball in the locker room from Ben Johnson and got singled out in front of the guys, which is a cool moment for any rookie, especially the top pick rookie. Look, this guy needs to be a force for this defense. It needs to be a galvanizing piece because Kobe Bryant's out. And Taylor Johnson is still working his way back at full health, obviously. And Tyreek Stevenson is in and out of the lineup. And Kyler Gordon's out there. Suddenly, this kid who's played his very first NFL regular season game is like being asked to do a lot and to pull a lot of directions for this defense. I think he played well. He's an aggressive player. I'm seeing 8 tackles on the log here. He was all over the place. Two tackles on special teams as well. This is a guy who plays with a high motor. He gets after it. The Bears love what they see of him effort-wise. It's going to be a lot to clean up in terms of the fundamentals, the technique, knowing your assignments, where you need to be. But they really believe in Dylan Thielman. So you saw glimpses of why the Bears love this kid in his first game out there.
1: Emma, as always, special stuff, man. And I'm glad you got to be there in person to witness NFL history. 96 points in a season opening matchup. Never happened before, man. I hope it was a fun one for you.
2: Absolutely, buddy. Take care.
1: That is Chris Emma, our partner here at The Score. Covers the Bears, covers the entire Chicago sports scene as well for WBBM News Radio. I mentioned those wide receivers, and I want to tell you why what we saw from the receivers today, not only as playmakers, but as tone setters. Why does that matter for the Bears moving forward? I'll describe why next on The Score.
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1: Floating pass for Raymond past the sticks, and they move the chains into Carolina territory on a gain of 11. And Khalif Raymond has been heavily involved. He leads the Bears with 5 catches in a Chicago debut.
2: Yeah, he's been a difference maker. He was a difference maker in Detroit. Ben Johnson brought him over this year. Caleb had a ton of great things to say about him. Savvy veteran.
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1: What's sort of fascinating to me about that, and this will end up being matchup dependent, we've gotten to see a full season of Ben Johnson and the way he tends to scheme up Bears offense. There's going to be games where things will bog down against some of the better defenses in the sport. It's going to be games where maybe one individual pass catcher puts up huge numbers, and that may vary from one matchup to the next. But in this version of the Ben and Caleb, Caleb and Ben pairing, I do believe we'll see more games that feel similar to this, where it's a scenario where the ball just goes to whomever the advantage in the defense dictates. And Khalif Raymond having 8 grabs on the day, I think that's a great sign for the Bears, because that's what was given up by the Carolina defense. But the Bears receivers overall, the tone they set was not only a group that's going to hit their mark within the route tree, that's going to be at the spot and the proper route depth and break things off in a time and be prepared and available in the scramble drill. They did all those things that most receiver corps dream of doing when you have a quarterback with the passing skills and a play caller with the acumen that Ben Johnson does. But beyond that, they were tone setters for this team. They were tone setters in this game. The film that the Bears receiver corps put on the field today indicated a squad that is fully bought in with their coach, Ben Johnson. And it showed up most in that Kyle Manungai touchdown run, Tyler.
2: Now Kyle Manungai breaks free! 61 yards to the house! Longest run by far of his NFL career! Touchdown, Chicago!
1: Now, I don't know off the top of my head what Kyle Manungai ran in the 40 at the NFL Combine, but he's the style of running back that can get to top gear really quickly, but then the top gear that's sustained over longer distances is not one that you expect 61-yard touchdown runs from. But one of his teammates, Jahdae Walker, came in and was able to shield off multiple of the Panthers' defenders to ensure that Kyle Manungai was going to get into the end zone. And it wasn't only about the effort that Jahdae Walker put into that play, but he did it in such an intelligent way. There was an intensity to the intelligence that showed from Jahdae Walker in that moment. Because not only is he sprinting down the field to make sure he can play some role in Manungai getting all the way to the end zone, but the way he went about it, how many times have you been watching a game and seen a guy who is legitimately hustling, but then he comes in and does something dumb? He'll clip a guy in the back. He'll hold a defender away from the play or behind the play, or he'll block somebody low or maybe take some cheap shot just to sort of, you know, add insult to injury, basically. Some of those things happen pretty frequently around the league and at various levels of the sport, and you've all seen him. But Jahdae Walker, to me, that was one of the pinnacle examples of a guy who not only is hustling, is not only playing with intensity, but then is executing that extra effort in a way that's so smart that not only secures a touchdown for his teammate, but does so in a way that doesn't pick up a penalty flag and pull that touchdown off the board. And there's so many examples of that from the Bears receiver corps. In this game today, they didn't all lead to 61-yard touchdowns, but it's a receiver core that when you watch the film, when the rest of the National Football League watches the film of this Bears offense, it's not just going to be the offensive line who, man, there were some great moments. I tweeted one or two of them out during the game where you saw the guys who you know are setting a physical tone. They were doing that on the field today. But when the rest of the NFL watches the film of the Bears' wide receivers, they're going to know they're in for a long afternoon because those guys were playing physical. The way Roma Dunze

0: stalk blocks outside the numbers and drives his legs on contact. The way that Jahdae Walker will go in there and tea kettle guys when there's an opportunity to do so on some bubble screens and swing passes and making sure that they can't just immediately get in a position to tackle one of his teammates. The way that Luther Burden, he was kind of the guy who came out of college and was thought of as someone who doesn't really play hard when he's not getting the ball. Luther Burden is the inserter, the lead blocker on some of the Bears' run schemes. That's a receiver core setting a physical tone for this Bears offense. When that is seen on film, even more so than the O-line or the D-line or a linebacker or a running back, when other teams see that your receivers are bringing a hard hat to work with them, they know they got to strap it up. That gets respect around the league. 312-644-6767. I loved it. I love seeing how the Bears were operating with their little guys, their quote-unquote little guys on the outside. What did you love about the game today? 312-644-6767. I'm taking you up to Sunday Night Football coverage on The Score.
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21: See if he can get him into field goal range. Young throws downfield. Oh, it's picked off by the rookie, Malik Muhammad. In his first NFL game, gets his first NFL interception. We were just talking about the confidence. A confident throw by Young, but Muhammad dives out there for the pick.
0: Thanks to the NFL on Fox. I got Adam Amin. You know him. You love him, as we all do. I'm Anthony Heron. This is the Post-Post Show on Chicago Sports Radio 104.3 The Score. 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The Score's Football Monday lineup will feature linebacker T.J. Edwards with Haw and Peyton at 8 a.m., guard Jonah Jackson with Spiegelman Holmes at 5, and wall-to-wall coverage throughout your work day. 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My guy Baby T on the ones and twos for me this evening. The reason I had him play that Malik Muhammad interception is because many of us have been curious what role many of the rookies, the youngsters, would have as the regular season began. And, you know, I'm not there at Hallis Hall. I'm not there viewing the practices on a regular basis. I wasn't sure how much confidence Dennis Allen and the Bears defensive staff would have in playing Malik Muhammad as a full-time nickel. I'm not even completely confident that that would have been their plan going in if Xavier Woods were healthy and available for this season opener. But he wasn't. So the situation they found themselves in was the work that they had put in with Malik Muhammad, and the work and the impressive temperament that he showed in his efforts in learning the nickel corner position, that it ended up paying dividends. Got the start at nickel, moved around multiple positions throughout the game, but made that play towards the end of the first half. And really, when you kind of evaluate the overall passing attack that the Carolina Panthers had in the game, Malik Muhammad wasn't the guy they were targeting early on. And Malik Muhammad certainly gave up a few chunk plays in the second half of the game, but really the attack phase from Carolina was coming to outside receivers. We saw Jalen Johnson. We saw Tyreek Stevenson. We saw the veteran players were the ones giving up chunk plays. Kind of got caught with their hand in the cookie jar a couple of times on some chair routes, some double moves where you, it's basically like an out and up would be the way that one might describe it, where you can kind of figure out exactly what the route is doing, where the receiver starts as though he's running an out route and then turns up the sideline. And within that double move, then the aggression that's there from Tyreek. And I was a little surprised in the case of Jalen Johnson, because he normally in the past has been able to, you know, sort of sniff those things out pretty well. Got beat on it today fairly early in the game, and ended up being a really big receiving day for Jalen Coker. 8 catches, 138 yards, couple of touchdowns. But as the game wore on, we did see some of the matchups that Carolina targeted a bit more, that went after Malik Muhammad, that went after Dylan Thienemann a little bit. And that's just going to happen, especially in a game that turns into a track meet like this one did, where, yeah, you're going to give up some plays on occasion, but it was more the veterans on the outside, especially early in the game, that were getting attacked and kind of taken advantage of more so than the young guys were. But as far as those young guys, Malik Muhammad, I was very impressed in him making his NFL debut. Not only that interception, but he was in phase with receivers in the slot on a regular basis. The game plan from Dennis Allen, I thought, was really good. There was a lot of underneath man coverage, so Muhammad and some of his teammates, and especially veterans out there, the risk you end up running when you're going zone coverage and when you're kind of matching coverages and trying to pattern match with receivers in that way, where you're passing things off on a regular basis, some of those sight adjustments, a lot of the verbal and nonverbal communication that has to happen, it can take a lot of time to get accustomed to that and to sort of know how to sift through it and to be able to react accordingly as a group in the midst of game action. Like, O-line is the position group where it's most important to have that degree of cohesion, where you're just working with the guy next to you on a regular basis. But the DBs, the secondary, they're kind of a close second to how important it is to just be accustomed to the guy that you're working next to really perform as a group at a high level. So DA just came in with the game plan. We're going to be an AMC defense today. We're always man coverage, and we're going to make sure that there's not going to be a lot of MAs. There's not going to be mental errors. There may be some open receivers on occasion, but it's not going to be because we had a missed assignment. It's just going to be because we got beat. And there were certainly times where the Bears got beat today. But because the Bears' offense was so stellar all throughout the game, it didn't end up being, you know, too much of a hindrance to their ability to take the lead, to control a lot of the game action. But I was also impressed with Dylan Thienemann, and not only because he was able to be in position to make some plays at the third level, but he came up with some really physical run support and some nice tackles in the open field. Ended up leading the Bears in tackles on the game today, but there was a degree of physicality from Thienemann that I was impressed by also in his first NFL action. From an offensive perspective, and it feels odd because the rookies for the Bears defense, that gave up 37 points and a lot of chunk plays, kind of singing their praises a little bit. And now here, the Bears rookies that were a part of the offense, not so much. You know, so Logan Jones didn't end up playing on the Bears offense, but he was a part of the Bears field goal protection. And certainly the 40-yard field goal that Cairo Santos hit that nearly got blocked certainly looked to me, just from the TV copy, that between Logan Jones, second-round pick, center, backup center for the Bears, and third-round pick tight end Sam Roush, between the two of them, they had multiple Panthers field goal rushers able to get over them and around them and nearly block that 40-yarder from Cairo Santos. Now, we're accustomed to, in watching a field goal protection, a lot of times that edge guy, the guy coming right off the corner, they tend to get close on a regular basis. They rarely actually get there. But if you just, if you've never paid attention to it, next time you're watching a place kick in a professional game, just see how close that guy turning the corner usually gets to actually blocking that place kick. But somehow, they rarely get there. Every once in a while, they do, though. We saw it last year against the Raiders. But more often than not, they don't. But between Logan Jones and Sam Roush, there was some kind of breakdown that happened there where there were multiple Panthers rushing that 40-yarder from Cairo that almost got home. But Cairo being Cairo, he was still able to drill the kick. But there's something there within that protection between the wing and the end man on the line of scrimmage between Jones and Roush that Bears are going to need to shore that up, because now you've put that on film that us having these two rookies lined up next to each other presented a problem in their field goal protection. So they're going to continue to get attacked in that spot in that way until they prove they can shore it up. And then also Braxton Jones is over there nearby as well, and we know he struggles with power. So there's a lot on the right side of the Bears' field goal protection. I think people are going to look at that on film and say that may be a spot that we can get after, that we can try to attack. Did see Jordan Vandenberg. He was out there on defense, got quite a few snaps. I haven't seen the full workup of how many snaps everyone got from Fishy Business. Kevin Fishbane normally posts that at some point. I don't know if he put that on social media yet. But Jordan Vandenberg was out there quite a bit. The Bears' D-line was very active in a game, in a scenario that's really difficult for the D-line to stay as active as they did. When Carolina got some drives going, and I saw some of you mention it on text, Christina Pink said that at kickoff it was 128 degrees. Now, the temperature on the turf itself is going to be different than kind of the temperature in the air. So what I think the standard temperature is like 96 degrees, but then, yeah, when you hold a thermometer down right there on the ground where the heat is radiating at its hottest, Christine Pink's apparently, according to the 779 text, said it was 128 degrees before kickoff. Yeah, that's difficult conditions to play in. That's difficult conditions to sustain your conditioning, especially in a season opening game. There's a 773 texter, by the way, who says, what does it mean to tea kettle someone? So when you knock someone tail over tea kettle, That's usually, we just use it as a verb. I guess I'll term it as a football verb. When you tea kettle somebody, you knock their tail over their tea kettle. And I'm using the term tail because I try not to use foul language when I'm on the airwaves here. But tail over tea kettle, use it as a football verb. You tea kettle somebody, that's when you knock them into the air so much that their feet fly up into the air. And maybe their head is the first thing that hits the ground. That's what I mean when you tea kettle somebody. You just turn them over in the air like that. 312-644-6767. I'm taking you up to Sunday Night Football here on The Score. The matchup on Sunday Night Football tonight in the season opener in the NFC East, one of the other divisions of intrigue in the NFL. The Giants are hosting the Cowboys. You'll be able to hear that game right here on The Score. Pre-game coverage is going to begin at 6:30. I mentioned a couple of negatives. I was talking there about some of the youngsters. There's one other thing that I want to get to, but beforehand, I want to let you hear from Bears coach Ben Johnson himself, and I'm going to react to it on the back end. He, of course, addressed the media after the game, after a historic effort, or an historic effort for some of you who like to phrase it that way. Really, either way, I think, is grammatically correct, is my understanding, but a historic game that the Bears played, the most points ever scored in a season-opening game. Now, the Bears don't get credit for all those points. The Bears' offense doesn't get credit for all those points. The Bears' defense does as well. But the victorious Ben Johnson, coming off of his good, better, best in the locker room, here's the Bears' head man addressing the media afterwards.
1: We came out of that one relatively unscathed, which was good to see. You know, the heat was a big deal here today. Proud of how the guys were able to battle through that. I thought our preparation did show up in that regard. It was not easy by any stretch of the imagination, but things like the long drive drills we went through over the course of camp, I did think that they showed up in a positive way today, which was great to see. You know, just a few notes of what I saw during the game. You know, the takeaways are a huge deal for us. We talked about the banana ball that Torrey was hitting all throughout camp, and so for them to muff that punt and us to capitalize on that, that was huge for momentum swing. And then got a couple more there on defense, which were big plays for us. Dylan with the top down punch out, thought that was huge as well. Then offensively, you know, we ended up with, I don't think I called a really good game there in that first half, and those guys were out there and able to make plays regardless. I thought Caleb came out pretty hot in this game, but I think really when you look at the stat sheet, the story of the game ended up being the rushing, and so offensive line, shout out to them, but it was collective with the tight ends. The receivers were blocking their tails off as well, and Swifty and Menangai both were able to do a great job there. Caleb added quite a bit with his feet also, but I'll go ahead and open up from there.
4: And for DeAndre to get the extension on Friday and then come out here and play the way he did, what's it just continue to tell you about what he's meant to this group?
1: Yeah, he's had a good week, huh? He earned it, every step of it. He's, you know, we really value what he brings to the table. He's had a great spring, a great training camp, and so I don't think anybody in our building surprised that he's out of the gate in a strong fashion.
22: The way Caleb played, it looked like as advertised, like as you had been expressing confidence in how he was playing in camp, just on time, on target. What did you see that looked like confirmation for you of things you've been seeing?
1: Well, yeah, I think to see him on a couple plays get quick to the check down for catching runs from our backs, that always excites me because that means he's seeing the field and he's able to anticipate where he needs to go with the ball and he's not trying to hang on to it. The throw to Cole in the end zone was, he couldn't have put it in a better spot, and Cole made a heck of a catch there too. So, he came out high. I'm sure there'll be a number of things that we see on tape that we need to address and we can continue to get better at. But I thought it was a good start. I mean, there's a lot of information going into a game week, and yet his process was really good throughout. And then I could kind of tell last night, we do our quarterback meeting one last time, and I mean, he was on top of it. He just, everything he was rattling out, just where my eyes need to be, what I'm thinking, blah, blah, blah, blah, blah. And so I went to bed, I slept really well with that in mind.
23: You talked about your view of what the offense could be. Is this kind of what, I know it's just the first game, is this kind of what you envision with the way the running game kind of controlled everything, and then you got a lot of explosives?
1: Yeah. Once again, I got to look at it from start to finish. There's still a number of things on there that I didn't love, just from the sideline perspective. And yet, some of these guys came out and they played hard, man. You see a guy like Rome go up and make that catch on the sideline. I mean, that's who he is and that's what he does. And so that was really encouraging to see. I thought these guys just they really rose to the occasion. They played hard for each other. We talked about weathering the storm there early on. We have some adversity on that first drive, and yet no one blinks, you know, no one bats an eye. And so that's probably what I'm most proud of there. It seemed like, you know, normally you have a lull at some point of a 60-minute game, but when you look at the stat sheet, it seemed like we kind of evenly spread out point distribution. So I can't say anything off the cuff right now.
0: It's Ben Johnson. After the game, addressing things with the media, he did end up addressing a decision that I very much disagreed with, and it just seemed to me like Ben Johnson got more aggressive than was necessary and kind of gift-wrapped a touchdown that tied the game for the Panthers. The Bears were up by a score, and Carolina started mounting some offense and getting some things rolling, and on a 4th-and-1 from minus 21, so you're just 21 yards away from your opponent getting a touchdown, still in the second quarter of the game, and you should have every reason to be confident in your offense. And they tried to convert a 4th-and-1. It came up short. And then one of the two touchdowns that was essentially gift-wrapped for Carolina. Certainly one of the two scores. Now, your defense has every opportunity to respond in a sudden change scenario, but Carolina scored off of that opening forced fumble, and they converted that into a touchdown. And then this moment where the fourth and one got muffed. It just felt like an unnecessary risk. Now, this is just going to be a part of the Ben Johnson experience. But I think all these things should be judged within the context of the moment. I'm not anti-fourth down in the least, but I don't feel like the situation in the game suited that degree of aggression from that yardage in that down and distance. Not going to be the last time I disagree with the decision Ben Johnson makes, but that's why he's getting $13 million a year, because he's the one who gets to make that call for the Bears. In the end, they still end up winning the game by 3 touchdowns. It was a fun one to watch. 59 points on the board from your Chicago Bears. 1-0 on the season. A Plumbers 911 Football Monday is tomorrow. I'll be on the midday show at 11 a.m. with Rahimi and Grody and the other cast of characters, all the stars that I referenced for you. But I'm going to get out of the way for some Sunday night football coverage as the Cowboys take on the Giants. 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
26: Coming up on NFL Sunday, time to tee it up again with a new cast of characters for the quarterback who would love to finally get there.
27: Allen in the shotgun, 2 to the left, 1 to the right, back to pass, has time, looking back to the right side, wide open is Moore, and he makes the catch on the sideline, away from the defender, and jogs into the end zone for a 43-yard touchdown. DJ, big play, Moore.
26: And after a season of improvement, the man guiding the team in the Windy City is looking for a lot more than that.
28: Snap back, looking to throw. Caleb looking right. Caleb with a shrug. Braxton Jones cleans up a rusher. And there goes Caleb. 30, 25, 20, 15, 10, 5. Waltzes into the end zone. Touchdown, Bears.
26: Jeff Joniak on the Chicago Bears Radio Network. Chris Brown on 97 Rock and the Buffalo Bills Radio Network. I'm Scott Graham. Those stories and more as Westwood One Sports runs down all the scores and highlights from week number 1 in the National Football League. This is NFL Sunday. 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Taking a look at the scores of the late games. Right now, looks like it might be a near miss for the Philadelphia Eagles. They just held on a 2-point conversion attempt by the Washington Commanders with just over a minute to go in the game. Eagles a 24-22 lead, kickoff still coming in that ballgame. Also still going on, the Minnesota Vikings, who lost Kyler Murray in their ballgame, scored 22 fourth-quarter points. They lead the Green Bay Packers right now behind Carson Wentz, 39-22. From the other late games, a stunner in L.A. Cardinals win on the road, knocking off the Chargers, 26-14. And the Raiders beat the Miami Dolphins in Las Vegas by a score of 27-13. We'll have the details on all of those games and the early window as well, but coming up later on most of these same stations, it's Sunday Night Football. This week, the Cowboys and the Giants. For a preview of tonight's matchup, we'll head out to MetLife Stadium. Welcome in the two announcers calling all the action, Ryan Radke and Mike Golick. Guys?
29: Scott, it's a warm and steamy night here as we get set for the latest edition of the Cowboys and the Giants. My partner Mike Golick is down on the field enjoying these early season steamy nights right now. And

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1: Goes to Minnesota, and Kyler Murray takes over as the primary quarterback, Kevin O'Connell's fourth in his five seasons as the head coach. Kyler only played five games with Arizona last season, and he didn't play much of today. 11 snaps before he was knocked out of the game into the concussion protocol. Carson Wentz came on to relieve him. Green Bay had built up a lead in the ballgame. In fact, they were up 22-10 in the third quarter. Easy pickings, right? Nope. Minnesota refused to go away. And if you're going to figure out a way to come back and score 22 points in the fourth quarter, you got to do it a lot of different ways.
2: Green Bay, 2 of 9 on third down, backed up to its own 23, and the Vikings have the lead. Love has no idea what to do, and he's sacked! Holy cow! Dallas Turner!
3: Wait, we got the ball!
2: Andrew
3: we got the ball.
2: Ball came out,
3: yes!
2: And the Vikings have recovered it at the one!
1: Oh, by the way, we've got the ball. Paul Allen and Pete Bursich on the KFAN Minnesota Vikings audio network. 22 unanswered fourth quarter points. Minnesota shocks Green Bay 39-22. Carson Wentz threw for three touchdowns in this ball game. As Minnesota starts their season at 1-0, Justin Jefferson had two of those touchdown catches. The other side, Jordan Love, 387 yards, two touchdowns, but the interception and a big fumble. Green Bay starts at 0-1. Philadelphia Eagles have a new offensive coordinator, and Jalen Hurts and company, well, in the last 10 Week 1 games, the Eagles 9-1. Hurts had never lost one at 5-0, but this one was close today against the Washington Commanders. Philly had the lead for a good chunk of the game, but Washington came back late. Antonio Williams had a 2-yard touchdown reception with just over a minute left to go in the ballgame, putting Washington down by two. They needed a 2-point conversion to tie things up.
4: Daniels going for two. He's back. He's rolling. He shovels it. And the Eagles stop him! Bates caught the shovel pass, and the Eagles massacred him.
5: Ojomo
4: grabbed him and stopped him, and they stopped him 2 points short of tying this game.
1: Merrill Reese at his 50th year, along with Mike Quick on Sports Radio 94 WIP. Eagles hang on for a 24-22 win. Jalen Hurts throws three touchdown passes and does not turn the ball over as Philly wins their sixth straight season opener. Jaden Daniels was back, 164 yards, couple of scores in the game, but Washington starts at 0-1. And for the Raiders, a team that generally has somebody different at quarterback, they did again, and a new head coach. But Kirk Cousins proved to be enough today at home against Miami.
6: Cousins with a play fake. He settles. He's eyeing the end zone. He's got Jethi out of the backfield. Reaches over his head at the five. Has the ball towards the end zone. Touchdown! What a grab by Deuce!
1: 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Miami begins their season at 0-1. We come back. We'll once again run down the scores and get you set for Sunday Night Football. 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